0: There'll still be a few showers. Right now, 26 degrees Celsius, the humidity 75%.
1: The mainland and Hong Kong are connected. We all do our best with what we have to achieve a bright future together.

0: RTHK, the news at 8 with Robert Kemp. The US military says its forces have carried out what it called proportional strikes against Iran. The attacks came not long after US President Donald Trump said the United States must respond to Iran's shooting down of a US Apache helicopter that had been patrolling the Strait of Hormuz, Nazvi Karim reports.
1: In a social media post, US President Donald Trump said the US must of necessity respond to the attack on the Apache. He said the two pilots involved were both safe and uninjured. Posting later on X, Iranian Foreign Minister Abbas Araghchi made the following statement. Foreign forces in proximity to our territory are at constant risk on account of their own human errors, plane accidents, or potentially being caught in the crossfire. To reduce risk, he said the best solution is for them to leave. We prefer the language of diplomacy, but speak other languages too.
0: Iran's state media says the situation is now reported to be calm after US attacks on areas of southern Iran. Secretary for the Civil Service, Ingrid Young, will today meet with Civil Service Union representatives after the chief executive yesterday proposed a 2% pay rise for all civil servants. She will gather feedback before a final decision from the Executive Council and LegCo approval. A man has died in Sangsaly after reportedly losing control of his motorcycle and crashing into an iron railing. Police said the incident happened at about 5 p.m. on San Juan Road near Fan Ling Swimming Pool. Man was rushed to North District Hospital, where he was declared dead about an hour later. Police are appealing for witnesses. Customs have arrested a 56-year-old man at Lochmar Chow control point on suspicion of illegally importing an animal after they found a cat in his rucksack. The cat had been valued at about $15,000. The case has been handed over to the Agriculture, Fisheries and Conservation Department for follow-up. Hundreds of protesters have taken to the streets of Belfast after police charged a Sudanese man over a knife attack that left one person with neck and head wounds. British Prime Minister Keir Starmer described the incident as sickening after video of the attack, which took place on Monday evening, was shared on social media. The incident is not being treated as terrorism. Ryan Henderson is the Assistant Chief Constable of the Police Service of Northern Ireland.
2: The victim was taken to hospital with significant injuries to his eyes and serious slash wound injuries to his back and face. The suspect, a man in his 30s, who we now understand to be Sudanese, was arrested at the scene on suspicion of attempted murder. He is in custody, and at this time we are not seeking anyone else in connection with the investigation. And what is believed to be a kitchen knife was recovered at the scene.
0: NASA has named three US astronauts and an Italian astronaut to serve as the crew for its next Artemis mission, spacecraft docking demonstration in Earth's orbit next year that will test landers from Elon Musk's SpaceX and Jeff Bezos's Blue Origin for the first time in space. NASA Administrator Jared Isaacman was speaking at a ceremony in Houston.
3: Throughout the duration of the Artemis 3 mission, these astronauts will continue to test the Orion spacecraft. They will rendezvous and dock with the Blue Origin lander and then again with the SpaceX lander. Think about how many spacecraft, all of which will eventually carry human beings, will be in orbit at the same time. From Dragon, Shenzhou, Soyuz, possibly Starliner, Starship, and Blue Origin landers. This seems like the beginning of the future that we imagined as children. This seems like the very beginning of Earth's first Starfleet to me.
0: Federal judge has permanently blocked Alabama from executing an inmate with 19.

0: Western Gas after declaring the method violates the ban on cruel and unusual punishment. Jeffrey Lee was scheduled to be executed on Thursday. The new Smart HK.
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3: Hello and good morning. It's 8:05 in Hong Kong on Wednesday the 10th of June. This is Money Talk and I'm Stephen Philby. In today's business and financial headlines, Trump says Iran shot down an Apache helicopter and the US must react. China's May exports surge on AI-driven demand for chips and high-tech goods. SpaceX's IPO demand is approaching four times oversubscribed. And Indonesia hikes rates in a surprise off-cycle move to prop up the sinking rupiah. On today's Money Talk, we're joined by Ryan Roberts, Senior Investment Analyst at the Cross Harbour Holdings, and James Wong, CEO of Almagest Asset Management. In Your Money, Andrew Chan, Governor of the Institute of Internal Auditors Hong Kong and Founding Chairman of CRO, Chief Risk Officer, talks about the role of Chief Risk Officers in the business world. For your view from the semiconductor sector, Ross Feingold, Head of Research at Cyrus Consulting, joins us. And we'd like you to contact us with any comments or questions for our guests. You can do this by email, moneytalk@rthk.gov.hk, and our WhatsApp, as always, is 6899 8518. That's 6899 8518. And remember, you can stream any show anytime, anywhere on the RTHK website. Let's take a look at what happened with US markets overnight. US stocks were mixed, with the S&P 500 and Nasdaq closing lower as an early rebound in technology shares faded and geopolitical tensions rose after President Donald Trump said the United States must respond to Iran. In a social media post, Trump said Iran had shot down a US Apache helicopter that was patrolling the Strait of Hormuz overnight, and he vowed retaliation. The comments added to doubts about whether the Middle East conflict can move toward a truce. Market anxiety showed up in volatility measures. The SIBO Volatility Index, known as the VIX, climbed to its highest level since April the 7th as stocks sold off. Technology shares swung sharply. After bouncing on Monday, the sector resumed Friday's slide. The S&P 500's technology index was down more than 4% at one point before recovering to finish down 1.8%. The Philadelphia Semiconductor Index dropped as much as 8.6% after being up early in the session and ended the day down 1.9%. By the close, the Dow rose 0.17% to 50,872. The S&P 500 fell a quarter of a percent to 7,386. The Nasdaq Composite dropped almost 1% to 25,678. Jason Brown is president of Alexis Investment Partners.
4: Been a wild ride for stocks today. We opened actually positive. We had S&P 500 go up and touch its 20-day moving average and then immediately reverse. And so we have, at the moment, what looks like a key reversal day. In other words, we exceeded the prior day's highs, and then we sold off, and we actually exceeded the prior day's lows. If you've been hesitant to buy into the market, if you've been missing the rally, if you sold into the March correction, this is another one of those opportunities you get to try to buy a pullback, buy a dip. And some of the names that are really, really have very strong positive momentum in tech and semiconductors and other areas, you know, have taken some pretty big hits. Here's your chance.
3: Investors are now looking ahead to May consumer price data due today for clues on how the recent jump in energy prices is feeding into inflation. A stronger than expected US jobs report on Friday also increased expectations that the Federal Reserve could raise interest rates later this year. Another key focus is SpaceX, with its market debut expected on Friday. The company is aiming to raise $75 billion at a reported valuation target of $1.75 trillion. Some investors worry the IPO could reignite concerns about excessive enthusiasm in high-growth tech shares. The latest selling pressure in AI-linked stocks began on Friday after Broadcom issued a forecast that disappointed some investors, adding to concerns over lofty valuations in chipmakers. Even after the recent drop, the semiconductor index is still up nearly 79% so far this year. Broadcom shares fell 1.1% yesterday, while Nvidia slipped 0.2%. Elsewhere, Ciena dropped 5.9% after announcing pricing for a convertible debt offering. Now let's take a look at today's top news stories. US President Donald Trump said yesterday that Iran shot down

0: agreement, but there have been few signs of progress since a fragile ceasefire took effect in early April. US military said a Navy surface drone located the crew and helped rescue them after the helicopter went down in waters near Oman's coast while on patrol at about 3 a.m. on Tuesday. US Central Command did not give a cause for the incident. It said the soldiers were rescued after about 2 hours and were in a stable condition. A more cautious description than Trump's. Separately, in a parallel conflict, Israel struck the port city of Tyre in southern Lebanon, killing at least 8 people. It was the deadliest strike on the city since fighting flared in Lebanon early March, after Hezbollah fired rockets towards Israel. China's export growth sped up in May, helped by strong overseas demand for chips, cars and other high-tech products tied to the global AI boom. That has given Chinese policymakers some breathing room, even as higher energy prices linked to the Iran conflict threatened to weigh on wider demand. A surge in global AI investment has helped the world's biggest manufacturer offset the export slowdown many expected from the Middle East turmoil. But there are signs that the boost from stockpiling may be fading. Prices are rising and some overseas buyers are starting to run down inventories while they wait for a ceasefire. Customs data released Tuesday showed exports rose 19.4% from a year earlier in US dollar terms. That was faster than 14.1% growth in April and above economists' expectations of 15%. Imports also grew strongly, up 27.4% year-on-year, compared with 25.3% in April. Economists had forecast 25% growth. ANZ senior China strategist Xing Xiaopeng said the higher chip prices are helping exports, noting memory prices rose about 20% month-on-month and helped drive integrated circuit export growth of 111%. By category, exports of automated data processing equipment jumped 66.1% in value, high-tech products rose 50.9%, and car shipments climbed 39%. Still, there are early hints momentum could cool. Separate May factory data showed a sharp drop in new export orders from April's two-year high. Strong exports helped China beat growth forecasts in the first quarter, but weaker domestic demand leaves the economy vulnerable if global conditions soften, raising the odds of more policy support. SpaceX, the rocket and satellite company founded by Elon Musk, has attracted more than $250 billion in investor interest for an initial public offering that could become the largest IPO ever, according to people familiar with the matter. Sources say that the demand far exceeds the roughly $75 billion the company is looking to raise. The IPO is currently 3.5 to 4 times oversubscribed, the latest sign of strong appetite for the deal, echoing a Reuters report last Friday. Long-only investment funds have placed what one source described as sizable orders, and Musk is said to have briefly joined some Zoom calls with potential investors. The company is still in the middle of its marketing roadshow. Yesterday, SpaceX President Gwynne Shotwell and Chief Financial Officer Brett Johnson were expected to meet investors in a lunch hosted by Morgan Stanley in Midtown Manhattan. About 300 institutional investors were expected to attend, along with Morgan Stanley co-president Dan Simkowitz, according to a source familiar with the plans. The IPO is expected to be priced Thursday afternoon, though sources caution that investor interest can still change before final pricing. They also noted that early subscription figures reflect indications of interest, not final share allocations, and large institutions often place large orders late in the process. The sources spoke on condition of anonymity because the details are confidential. SpaceX did not immediately respond to a request for comment. Jennifer Schneider, financial advisor at Brighton Securities, says valuing the company is very difficult.
1: The biggest takeaway is that call out, it's the maybe worth $1.75 trillion, but Wall Street is only getting about 5% of that. So really, it's going to be what happens in the months to come when these lockup expirations later this year really tell us what SpaceX is going to be worth. Investors want it. That's happening. They're doubling down on all of it, but it's what is it really going to be worth? That volatility is something to watch.
0: The offering is landing during a volatile stretch for the markets. The Nasdaq was lower on Tuesday after its sharpest drop in more than a year on Friday. Bitcoin was also fell 2.8% yesterday, leaving it about 37% below its January high. Some analysts have suggested the broader market pullback may partly reflect investors selling other holdings to raise cash for the SpaceX IPO. Indonesia's central bank has unexpectedly raised interest rates in an off-cycle move aimed at stabilizing the rupiah after the currency hit a series of record lows. On Tuesday, Bank Indonesia lifted its benchmark rate by 25 basis points to 5.5%.

0: 5%. The bank said the surprise hike, the first off-schedule increase in 8 years, was needed because the rupiah had weakened more than expected since its last policy meeting in May. At that meeting, it had already delivered a larger-than-expected 50 basis point rise. The central bank's next scheduled meeting is next week, but pressure on the rupiah has been building. The currency is down 8% so far this year and about 7% since the Iran war began. Over the past 3 weeks, it has posted its sharpest drop since 2020, leaving it among the world's weakest performers. After Tuesday's decision, the rupiah strengthened to around 8,050 per US dollar, a day after hitting a fresh record low of 18,190. Indonesia's stock market also bounced. The Jakarta Exchange, which had lost more than a third of its value in 2026, jumped 7.6% by the close. Still, earlier efforts to support the rupiah have struggled. Despite last month's big rate hike and a roughly $12 billion drop in foreign exchange reserves this year, the currency has remained under pressure. Investors have been rattled by several factors, including President Prabowo Sabantio's spending plans, rising fuel subsidy costs, new commodity export policies, and questions over the central bank's independence. Money Talk on RTHK Radio 3. Welcome to our guest, Ryan Roberts, Senior Investment Analyst, the Cross Harbour Holdings. Good morning, Ryan. Ryan, are you with us? James, are you there? James Wong, CEO, Almagest Asset Management. Good morning, James.
1: Good morning.
0: Great to have you on the show. Let's just try Ryan one more time. Are you with us, Ryan? We must be having technical difficulties there. Never mind, we'll come back to Ryan. But let's kick off with, it looks like a ceasefire in the US-Iran war is at risk after the shooting down of the Apache helicopter. Now, if the ceasefire ended, what would the impact be on markets?
1: I think the impacts are going to be marginal, and different news sources other than state media are indicating that there is a final draft of the agreement between Iran and the U.S. that is reaching the White House administration and is accepted by most of the administrative officers, and they are zero in on the key nuclear issue. I think that the eventual reopening of the Hormuz Straits is going to be weighing a little on the market performance these days. But recently, I think the most important factor for the market is still AI, and is still if the memberships inflation is going to help all the the heavyweight memory chip companies like Micron, like SanDisk, like Hynix, like Samsung, to sustain their expected profits and to justify their one year forward price to earnings ratio. I think that's the most important factor right now.
0: Got it. I think we have Ryan with us now. Good morning, Ryan.
2: Hi, good morning.
0: Thank you. It looks like the ceasefire with the US-Iran war is at risk. If it ended, what would the impact be on the markets?
2: Yeah, I think James is broadly spot on. I mean, it seems like the market has broadly priced in an end to hostilities. And I think that looking for that to be a boost, I think that we've already kind of seen that. So I think for the shorter term kind of focus from a market perspective is not really on the geopolitics as it works its way towards a resolution, but to some of the other narratives that are driving market activity, IPOs and kind of the tech bubble more broadly.
0: Yeah, well, we'll talk about the SpaceX IPO in a moment. But first of all, let's look at China. Now, China's exports in May surged. Is this sustainable, James?
1: Yeah, I think they are really just relying on exports for quite a while in terms of looking at the GDP growth. Two of the other GDP growth factors, including the infrastructure ones and the direct foreign investment ones, are not really making a lot of progresses, and especially given the new social loaning and the new loans that data that we have seen in the past 5 months. So I'm expecting the export numbers to hold its ground for another 2 to 3 months for the economy to have some footing to grow at least 4.5% this year.
0: Are you aligned with that, Ryan?
2: I think that foreign demand is kind of an increasingly curious question. I mean, I think that with the inflation.

0: inflation, fuel price inflation broadly across the globe, really, from the conflict in the Middle East. I think the demand question, what that does to consumer demand, is an interesting one. And I think that's will be resolved in time. That's one thing that we're thinking about is what are some of the secondary and tertiary fallouts from that and how that could impact China.
1: Okay, sticking with China, where do you think we are at the moment with U.S.-China relationships, Ryan?
0: That's a very tough question, actually. I think that broadly speaking, it seems that there is a, again, much similar to what's going on in the Middle East, there's an understanding, a mutual understanding, there's an interrelationship dependence on one another for various kind of economic and also political objectives. So I think that's where it is. Maybe if I could, in a word, I'd say maybe frenemies, because there is some tension. But there's also the recognition that there is that ongoing kind of symbiotic relationship.
1: What are your thoughts on that, James?
2: Yeah, I think Ryan said it pretty sums it up pretty much. Xi and Trump hasn't met in 9 years, and in May they just met, and Trump announced himself as being a deal maker. So he came out as a winner making deals with China. But then yesterday or the day before, we've seen Department of Defense announce a list that put about 120 Chinese companies in it. And so the immediate effect on the price of these publicly listed stocks are companies are not really that much, because it's not the same as the entity list from the Commerce Department. But then people are started to think that U.S. still is walking on both feet. One foot being Donald Trump making deals with China, the other being the Department of Defense or the administrative branch still making what it has to do to deal with the threats that they deemed that are rooted from China. So I think it's going to be like this for the foreseeable future, and it's going to be one of the headwinds or geopolitical discounts facing greater China markets. But I think people are used to it.
1: Yeah, I think there's some real big companies added to that restricted list that they announced yesterday. Even BYD was on it.
2: Yeah, a lot of the EV companies were already on the entity list from the Commerce Department. And being on the Commerce Department's entity list, meaning there will be no direct U.S. investments made to these companies, and there will be no high-tech chips exported to these companies. I think the difference between the Commerce Department and the Department of Defense, the two lists are really that the Department of Defense list are concerning about the military civilian technology fusion. So they are going to put a lot more companies on that list.
1: Okay, let's move to the sell-off in the markets. Do you think we're out of the woods yet? And what's driving it, James?
2: I think we are not really in a lot of trouble until the decision on rates became clear. And right now, if we're looking at the sell-off on Friday and yesterday, we can see it's basically single or two events driven. The reason that market is interpreting is that the non-farm payroll numbers were really pretty, and they thought, oh, there will be no chance for a rate cut. There will be a lot more chance for a rate increase. But the thing is, if we're looking at the detailed NFP figures, we can find out that the part that increased most in the NFP figures is the leisure and hospitality industry. And if people are afraid of inflation, if they are afraid of their spending power being diminished by the rising inflation in the future, they're going to be saving their money, not spending. So if the leisure and hospitality industry is having more demands and they are asking for more help in terms of new positionings opening, so that's not the same story as people are the demand of the people spending are being destructed by inflation. So that's not really adding up for a narrative for the market to sell off. So I think the reason behind the Friday sell off is that it's not really that strong. But apparently people are thinking that we have accumulated a lot of wealth year to date, and there will be no harm for us to sell a little bit to retain our profits. But for yesterday and for Monday morning in the Asian markets, I think the positioning of a lot of the funds are actually harming the short-term momentum of the market, especially if we're looking at the U.S. S&P 500. There were some key positions being breached, and there will be a gamma flip. So the short-term volatility is going to sustain, but I don't think the real sell-off is going to start until Kevin Walsh made clear of his hawkish tone in the rate decision process.
1: Ryan, do you think we're out of the woods yet?
0: I think that one of the interesting catalysts that James mentioned is kind of positioning, and how some funds have been kind of riding the AI boom, perhaps in semiconductors, and then maybe finally taking some profits on any kind of if it's macro or pick your reason of the day. We tend not to focus on like micro movements like that in the day. We tend to kind of have a stronger valuation basis in our investment process, and I think a lot of investors do as well. So some of the short-term volatility certainly can be eyebrow-raising and kind of really get one's attention. But I think if you take a longer-term view and you're investing kind of through a cycle, these kind of blips, frankly, as sharp as they were are and will be, are part of the part of the situation normal, I suppose, that investors have to kind of understand that it's not always a straight ride to the top, that there are bumps along the way. And we think taking that kind of a perspective is really helpful, and understanding what to do in that kind of situation. Really stick to one's knitting, I suppose, is probably the best advice someone could give, is don't get distracted. Keep your eyes on the prize, so to speak, and your longer-term goals to reach them.
1: Stick to your knitting, then. Let's move on to IPO mania that we're getting right now, with SpaceX, Anthropic, and OpenAI all looking for cash. Do you see these as good opportunities, and how could they impact the rest of the markets? Got about 30 seconds each for this, starting with Ryan.
0: I saw some of the headlines and seen some of the narratives around kind of SpaceX. It is kind of mind-boggling, kind of what we're talking about in terms of the scale, obviously. And again, as I mentioned previously, just being a fundamental kind of focused process person, it's really hard to see what the valuation is, kind of what the company's really, frankly, really delivering. You have three disparate kind of businesses lumped together. I got it. They're under Elon Musk's kind of control. And so maybe there's some financial engineering there. Are there strong synergies? Okay, maybe in the AI part, don't know much about that. And I think that's a similar question mark for the other AI companies, is massive CapEx build out. What's going to happen for cash flows later to justify all that? And I think as that evolves, that'll be a clear picture. But right now, I think it is just kind of very headline heavy.
1: James, got about 20 seconds.
2: Yeah, I think it's a question of whether or not you trust Elon Musk, because from the numbers, it's hardly justifiable. And I think there were limited flow, and I think a lot of the institutions and individuals already have money put aside to invest in the IPO. So I won't worry too much about it draining the IPO, draining the liquidity out of the market and making market fall.
1: All about whether Musk can work his magic. Well, thank you very much to James Wong, CEO of Almagest Asset Management, and Ryan Roberts, Senior Investment Analyst at the Cross Harbor Holdings. Still to come in Your Money, Carolyn Wright will be speaking with Andrew Chan, Governor of the Institute of Internal Auditors, Hong Kong, and founding chairman of CRO Chief Risk Officer, on the role of the Chief Risk Officers in the business world. Plus, for a view from the semiconductor sector, we'll be joined by Ross Feingold, Head of Research at Cyrus Consulting. Take a quick look at the markets. The Nikkei 225 is 64,969. That's down 2/3%. The Kospi at 7,957 is down 1.75%. The ASX, though, is up just a smidgen of 0.05% at 8,618. And our Hang Seng Futures is down 0.75% to 24,441. Taking a look at the weather, it's currently 26 degrees Celsius at the observatory and 72% relative humidity. It's 8:30 now, the news.
3: U.S. forces have carried out strikes against Iran in what U.S. President Donald Trump said was retaliation for the downing of an American Apache helicopter by Iran a day earlier. Iranian media says the situation is now reported to be calm following a series of explosions along Iran's coast. Nazvi Karim reports.
4: Digital news outlet Axios reported that U.S. forces had attacked Iranian air defense and radar systems around the Strait of Hormuz.

0: Following the strikes, Iran's Foreign Minister Abbas Araghchi threatened to retaliate. Posting on X, he said Iran's armed forces would leave no attack or threat unanswered, and that the U.S. should leave the region if it wanted to be safe. The U.S. strikes came just hours after U.S. President Donald Trump had said negotiations to end the Iran war were in their final stages.
1: At least 11 people have died in Israeli airstrikes on the Lebanese city of Tyre and its surrounding areas, with the Israeli military warning the entire city to evacuate. Lebanon's National News Agency reported raids on more than a dozen locations across the country's south as Israel pressed on with its war against Hezbollah. Meanwhile, Israel's army has said its forces killed a gunman who had managed to infiltrate Israeli territory from Lebanon and opened fire on its troops. In Hong Kong, Secretary for the Civil Service Ingrid Yeung will today meet with civil service union representatives after the chief executive yesterday proposed a 2% pay rise for all civil servants. She will gather feedback before a final decision from the Executive Council and LegCo approval. Man has died in Sheung Shui after reportedly losing control of his motorcycle and crashing into an iron railing. Police said the incident happened at about 5 p.m. on San Wan Road near Fan Ling Swimming Pool. Man was rushed to North District Hospital, where he was declared dead about an hour later. Police are appealing for witnesses. Hundreds of protesters have taken to the streets of Belfast after police charged a Sudanese man over a knife attack that left one person with neck and head wounds. British Prime Minister Keir Starmer described the incident as sickening. The video of the attack, which took place on Monday evening, was shared on social media. The incident is not being treated as terrorism. Michelle O'Neill is the First Minister of Northern Ireland.
2: I think for today, the main focus of all of us, certainly collectively standing here together today, is to appeal for calm. It's also to ensure that we reflect where we know people are, because I think people are feeling fearful, people are feeling angry, people are feeling a bag of emotions about what they have witnessed over the course of yesterday evening and into this morning. But my message today is one of calm, and don't allow those people that don't care about people here to incite hatred, to incite fear. Don't allow those people who are faceless to orchestrate campaigns and on the streets. I think that is something that I would want to underline.
1: The Mexican government has ordered government employees in Mexico City to work remotely on the day the capital will host the opening ceremony of the Football World Cup. It also urged the private sector to do the same. The lead-up to the opening match on Friday morning, Hong Kong time, has been marked by chaotic scenes due to last-minute construction work and teacher protests. Luisa Maria Alcalde is the legal advisor to the Mexican president.
3: All public sector office work is to be done remotely. The same applies to the private and social sectors of Mexico City. We are urging people to implement teleworking and remote arrangements for all non-essential administrative activities. And finally, as a third point, the decree proposes the suspension of classes for all educational levels of public and private schools in Mexico City.
1: NASA has named three U.S. astronauts and an Italian astronaut to serve as the crew for its next Artemis mission, a spacecraft docking demonstration in Earth's orbit next year that will test landers from Elon Musk's SpaceX and Jeff Bezos' Blue Origin for the first time in space. NASA Administrator Jared Isaacman was speaking at a ceremony in Houston.
4: Throughout the duration of the Artemis 3 mission, these astronauts will continue to test the Orion spacecraft. They will rendezvous and dock with the Blue Origin lander and then again with the SpaceX lander. Think about how many spacecraft, all of which will eventually carry human beings, will be in orbit at the same time. From Dragon, Shenzhou, Soyuz, possibly Starliner, Starship, and Blue Origin landers. This seems like the beginning of the future that we imagined as children. This seems like the very beginning of Earth's first Starfleet to me.
1: Federal judge has permanently blocked Alabama from executing an inmate with nitrogen gas after declaring the method violates the ban on cruel and unusual punishment. Jeffrey Lee was scheduled to be executed on Thursday for a double murder in 1998. Spokesman for the Alabama Attorney General said the state is reviewing the decision and considering its next steps, including an appeal. The new Smart EHK.
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6: Welcome back. This is Stephen Philby, live from Broadcasting House with Money Talk. In a few minutes, we'll be joined by Ross Feingold, head of research at Cyrus.

0: Consulting. Then, in Your Money, Carolyn Wright will be speaking with Andrew Chan, Governor of the Institute of Internal Auditors Hong Kong and Founding Chairman of CRO Chief Risk Officer, on the role of Chief Risk Officers in the business world. But first, a reminder of today's Money Talk headlines. Trump says Iran shot down an Apache helicopter and the US must react. China's May exports surge on AI-driven demand for chips and high-tech goods. SpaceX's IPO demand is approaching four times oversubscribed, according to sources. And Indonesia hikes rates in a surprise off-cycle move to prop up the sinking rupiah.
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0: Today we're going to get our view from a little earlier than normal, and here for a view from the semiconductor sector is Ross Feingold, Head of Research at Cyrus Consulting. Good morning, Ross.
2: Good morning.
0: And now, Computex was on recently, a really big event. What came out of it, Ross?
2: Well, of course, AI. Everybody's talking about AI, but I would say not too many big surprises there, in the sense that the major players announcing we have made more technological advances. We're going to have more powerful chips. We'll be able to create better server racks, and they'll be able to do wonderful things. So from that perspective, not much of a surprise. Well, one of the really interesting things was, of course, NVIDIA Jensen Huang and his big keynote speech, and that was something there was a lot of focus on. Now, he did unveil what they're calling the RTX Spark, which is going to be a chip for Windows PCs. So, if you take this to its logical conclusion, you and your laptop, Steve, you could have a powerful NVIDIA chip, just like some people doing amazing things with AI. But of course, it will be very expensive if you're going to have a powerful AI chip like that in a laptop. I mean, we're not talking about inexpensive pricing points here, but it's an interesting move by NVIDIA. It will bring their chips to a greater customer base. Certainly, some of the manufacturers, the companies whose names we don't always necessarily see on the machines, because sometimes they make machines for other people, they're going to benefit as some of the major brands do start to roll out laptops with these chips. But it does show, in one way, the future of AI is not necessarily data centers and corporate users, that there are going to be ways that we use it as individual consumers as well. And it's probably happening faster than people may have imagined. But soon there are going to be laptop computers with some very powerful, newly designed AI-focused chips made by NVIDIA. But again, they are going to be quite expensive. But that was something that got a lot of attention from Computex. I think another thing to know, just talking about Jensen Huang, I mean, of course, his travels get so much focus when he travels with President Trump, for example, when he speaks at different conferences around the world. And after he left Computex, he went to Korea. So people think about the important role that the Taiwan companies in the supply chain play, but Jensen Huang, he spent a lot of time in Korea. Did the social events, where did he go to eat with the business executives from the Korean firms? And that got a lot of focus, as it did on a prior visit he made to Korea as well. But it's clear that Korea is an important part of the ecosystem to NVIDIA as well. It's not just relying on Taiwan. And there are going to be some Korean companies that are going to benefit substantially from that, whether it's Samsung, SK, or others. So I think that's an interesting aspect for me. He came to Asia. Of course, he went to Computex because that was the big trade show. But then he's spending a lot of time in recent days in South Korea.
0: I think he even appeared on a baseball game and a TV talk show.
2: One thing he's really good at is being public. You know, not all CEOs like to do that. Not all tech CEOs like to do that. But we've talked about that before as well. You know, when he visits different countries, again, whether he's with President Trump or trips like this, he does seem very, very comfortable maintaining a public profile. Now, of course, there are some purposes for that. Very often, there are regulatory issues, export controls or import controls in the case of China. So he does need to talk to regulators. There's the growing sentiment against data centers, which would have a significant impact on companies buying NVIDIA chips. So there are certainly some important goals that are achieved by having the public profile and coming across as a nice guy, and that AI and, you know, NVIDIA's role is something that should be welcomed and isn't nefarious. So there is a purpose to some of this as well.
0: Now, US-Japan recently announced a $1 billion strategic AI partnership, making Japan the first international partner in President Trump's Genesis mission. What can you tell us about that, Ross?
2: I think the key takeaway here is that the US government continues to be committed to having a role, more direct role perhaps, in industry, whether that's tech or rare earths or others, than we previously thought that the U.S. government or conservatives, Republicans, keep in mind it is a Republican in the White House, and he's surrounded by Republicans working for him. But the U.S. government seems to be very comfortable having a hands-on role, a direct role. So very often these things are, of course, together with private industry as well. But when it comes to key things, critical earths, critical minerals, rare earths, semiconductor chips, the U.S. taking stakes in specific companies or investing money to do more R&D. The U.S. government is committed to being heavily involved, and that'll probably continue regardless of who President Trump's successor is. And also, it seems that the Trump administration likes these kinds of partnerships with catchy names. So whether it's this partnership with Japan called the Genesis Mission, or Pax Silica, which is bringing together different countries in the semiconductor ecosystem under U.S. leadership, it does seem that they like these names.
0: Now, the AI and data center backlash continues, doesn't it, Ross?
2: There's been a lot of developments in recent weeks in different parts of the United States on this issue. We have some governors pausing tax incentives. This recently happened in Illinois with a governor who's a potential Democrat aspirant for the presidential election in 2028. New York State passed a moratorium. This passed through the state legislature on new permits for data centers of 20 megawatts or more. We have more data center bans being proposed in parts of California. The Florida governor, notwithstanding he's a Republican, Ron DeSantis, he's looking at more regulation of AI, which is a significant issue of debate right now, especially among Republicans, whether or not AI should be regulated at the federal government level, or states should be free to make their own regulations. Then you get into discussions about, well, every state will have its own rules. That'll be difficult for the industry to navigate. But the era when data centers or the creation and rollout of AI and chatbots could be without regulation and without scrutiny, especially from elected officials. That era seems to be ending in the United States. So it does seem to be a new era of heightened scrutiny and heightened regulation. And it doesn't, that's not going to change. States are not going to say, oh, well, we'll take a more hands-off approach from on data centers. So there might be some states that try to play that angle, but I think that era is over. There is now going to be an extraordinary amount of scrutiny on any new data center projects, as well as existing projects.
0: Well, Ross Feingold, Head of Research at Cyrus Consulting, always fascinating to talk to you about the semiconductor sector. Thank you very much for joining us this morning.
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0: Time for our daily rattle around the markets with Market Wrap, starting off with US stocks, which were mixed, with the S&P 500 and NASDAQ closing lower as an early rebound in technology shares faded and geopolitical tensions rose after President Donald Trump said the United States must respond to Iran. In a social media post, Trump said Iran had shot down a US Apache helicopter that was patrolling the Strait of Hormuz overnight, and he vowed retaliation. The comments added to doubts whether the Middle East conflict can move toward a truce. Market anxiety showed up in volatility measures. The SIBO Volatility Index, known as the VIX, climbed to its highest level since April the 7th as stocks sold off. Technology shares swung sharply. After bouncing on Monday, the sector resumed Friday's slide. The S&P 500's technology index was down more than 4% at one point before recovering to finish down 1.8%. The Philadelphia Semiconductor Index dropped as much as 8.6% after being up early in the session and ended the day down 1.9%. By the close, the Dow rose 0.17% to 50,872. The S&P 500 fell a quarter of a percent to 7,386. The Nasdaq Composite dropped almost 1% to 25,678. Jason Brown is president of Alexis Investment Partners.
4: It's been a wild ride for stocks today. We opened actually positive. We had S&P 500 go up and touch its 20-day moving average and then immediately reverse. And so we have, at the moment, what looks like a key reversal day. In other words, we exceeded the prior day's highs, and then we sold off, and we actually exceeded the prior day's lows. If you've been hesitant to buy into the market, if you've been missing the rally, if you sold into the March correction, this is another one of those opportunities you get to try to buy a pullback, buy a dip. And some of the names that are really, really have very strong positive momentum in tech and semiconductors and other areas, you know, have taken some pretty big hits. Here's your chance.
0: Investors are now looking ahead to May consumer price data due Wednesday for clues on how the recent jump in energy prices is feeding into inflation. A stronger than expected US jobs report on Friday also increased expectations that the Federal Reserve could raise interest rates later this year. Another key focus is SpaceX, with its market debut expected on Friday. The company is aiming to raise $75 billion at a reported valuation target of $1.75 trillion. Some investors worry the IPO could reignite concerns about excessive enthusiasm in high-growth tech shares. Over in Europe, the Pan-European Stock 600 Index dropped 0.5% to 619. The FTSE 100 fell nearly 1.5% to 10,227. In China, the Shanghai Composite Index closed 1.25% higher at 4,010. The Shenzhen Component Index was up 3% to 15,268, while the ChiNext was almost 4% higher at 3,961. In commodities, Brent crude oil is down 1.5% to 85.92. Copper is pretty flat at 635, and gold dropped nearly 2% to 4,259. In bonds, the US 10-year Treasury bond yield is flat at 4.52%. Currencies, the US dollar index dropped 0.1% to 99.94. €1 gets you $1.15. $1 gets you 160.39 Japanese yen. £1 sterling gets you $1.34. $1 gets you 6.77 Chinese yuan. Bitcoin dropped nearly 2% to 61,822. In Asia markets that are open, the ASX is 8,617. That's flat. The Nikkei 225 is 64,917. That's down 0.75%. The Kospi at 7,946 is down 1.86%. And our own Hang Seng futures is down 0.75% to 24,441.
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0: And finally today in Your Money, Carolyn Wright looks into what a chief risk officer can offer to a business. Good morning, Carolyn.
5: Good morning. Handling risk is vital for any sort of business, but what exactly does a chief risk officer do and what are the issues they should be focused on now? I'm joined by Andrew Chan, who's governor at the Institute of Internal Auditors Hong Kong and founding chairman of CRO, Chief Risk Officer, to find out. It's lovely to be able to speak to you, Andrew.
6: Thank you, Caroline.
5: So first off, maybe you can tell us a little bit about yourself and your company.
6: I moved to Hong

0: Hong Kong 13 years ago, mm-hmm. and I've been working in the risk management space since. I work for Hong Kong Shanghai Hotels, VCCW Dairy Farm Group, and also recently at CLP as well. I'm recently also the founding chairman of the Chief Risk Officer CRO company. So this is really about bringing the risk professional to the C-suite. So I'm really elevating the profession from a risk manager, linking them up to the C-suite, the decision makers, and making them really elevating the profession to a chief risk officer position.
1: So how do you think the role of a chief risk officer has changed over the last few years whilst you've been in sort of in the field?
0: So essentially, I think a lot of change in the last 5 years, more so than the last 20 years. I want to talk especially about Hong Kong and Asia. Elsewhere in Australia and also Europe and US, the risk management space is far more mature. There are a lot of more chief risk officers across the world. But in terms of Hong Kong, there are very few chief risk officers roles. I can say, for example, I speak at conferences in Singapore, for example, for the last few years for the global risk conferences. I'll start with the first opening question every time. How many chief risk officers are in the room today? And usually there will be one hand up, and the only hand up is the person from the insurance industry. So in the non-FI industry, there aren't a lot of chief risk officers roles. I think one of the biggest issues is, I look back 10 years, I've been working in the risk space in Hong Kong. Cybersecurity used to be reporting to me, for example. All my roles I've been working for, cybersecurity report into me as a head of risk in a company. And then 10 years on, there's a lot of chief information security officers roles. Pretty much every single multinational company you can hear of, or even large corporations, there'll be these kind of roles. And those roles will report into the CIO roles, for example. But for the last 10 years, the number of chief risk officer position has not increased and has seen a decrease in a way. And that, in a way, for the whole industry in general, I think it's a wider issue because a lot of risk managers are hiding behind procurement functions, finance functions, sometimes even HR functions, legal functions. And essentially, they're being filtered. Their voice are being filtered. By the time they reach the C-suite, they probably didn't hear them. Or whatever they want to say no longer have an impact anymore. And their focus may then be more reporting. They are just doing data crunching, doing reporting on a quarterly basis, reporting things that happened half a year ago rather than happening right now. I think that's something fundamentally what I've been doing very differently to the rest of the professionals, especially in Hong Kong, is I've been elevating that risk position to the C-suite by integrating risk into decision-making processes, being involved, having a seat at the decision-making table, and also being involved at the decision-making stage rather than happening 6 months down the track or a year down the track.
1: From what you're saying, you know, there are risks in so many different areas of a business that actually you need someone to sort of manage the whole perspective there. So what would you say some of the most critical risks are that business leaders are facing at the moment and they should be focused on right now?
0: So definitely cybersecurity is probably one of the top risks on the radar right now. There's also geopolitical risk because of all the happenings in the world right now. AI is definitely in the radar. These are probably the top three risks. I see all companies are on the top five in the risk register. But I think in terms of cybersecurity, for example, I think one of the biggest problems is like nowadays the hackers are using AI. So they'll be using AI versus AI, for example. And one of the things about companies, we are bound by a lot of rules and regulations, policies and procedures. How can we use AI? But then in the hacking world, they don't have any rules. So they can just hack whoever I want. I just want to hack into you. I want to do this. I want to do this. So I think that's why it's so much more important how a company responds. So that's why when I say cybersecurity shouldn't just be reporting to the CIO position, it's because we need to take an enterprise perspective. Whenever an attack that goes into a crisis mode, this is an enterprise risk, not just cybersecurity handling on a silo basis. So it needs to be, as an enterprise risk, we look at it holistically. Then we manage it. How do we manage the communication on a company perspective? And how do we look at a reputational risk? That all the implication that comes along the way in that lines. On the geopolitical risk, I think one of the biggest risks in geopolitical sense is the ripple effect. It's not just the war happening in the Middle East. It's not just implications on the supply chain, our third-party suppliers. I used to work in an energy company, for example. The oil prices, that have a ripple effect. And then you have the consumer effect on the dairy farm group, for example, and the retail, consumer buying toilet papers and the transportation. Everything has a ripple effect. That's why, once again, it is an enterprise risk where we manage as a whole. And on the other side, it's also the pace of AI, how it's also impacting the whole profession as well.
1: You've already alluded to the fact that there's lots going on with AI. So how is AI changing the risk level.

0: landscape, and what do we need to know about that?
1: So in terms of the AI changing profession, I'm going to make a statement here. Pretty much over 80% of current risk professional and also internal auditors roles who are doing traditional work, non-value-added kind of work right now, the jobs will be gone. This is not just a statement, because this is already happening right now. Essentially, a lot of this function, the roles, the downsizing, they're pretty much the first to go as well when there's a retrenchment, because the problem is a lot of time these positions are being filtered, right? As I mentioned, they're not in a C-suite position. They are treated as a cost center. A lot of risk managers, for example, they're doing non-value-added work. And what I'm saying is that they're looking very much focused on building the best risk register, most beautiful risk register, and then they keep it down the drawer. And then they have an audience of one person, and they spend a whole time, a whole year, a whole quarter just to build that risk register. And then it goes to nothing. There's no action being taken. Mitigation's just being kept in there. One of the reasons why that happened is because they're not, I'm not even talking about having a C-suite table first. They need to do things that have an impact first. When they do some things, they have a very nice mitigation. They need to make sure they quantify the risk. Because think about the CFO, for example, the companies they're working for. These people look at dollar and cents, the profit margins, bonuses. So if you can quantify your risk, and then your costs have a quantification, you've got your mitigation costs, right? Then you can do a cost and benefit analysis. And with that, then the management can start doing smart risk decision making based on this, whether we're going to make it accept the risk or not, or we're going to be mitigate the risk, then we need to budget it. So something I learned over the years, if you don't budget for something this year, you're never going to do it. Forever it's going to stay on a piece of paper. So it's very important how we get a buy-in from the C-suite. And then once you get those buy-in and you make the impact, then you get a seat on the table. I give another example. It's also about timing as well. For example, we have a war in the Middle East. If you are a risk manager or someone, imagine you are a general in a war. If you're going to come in after the battle is finished or half a year later and then assess the lessons learned, the bigger impact is at the point when the war has started and when you're working side by side with the general and really managing the army together in the fight. So you don't have to be the decision maker, but you need to be part of the process, have a skin in the game. And that's how you can have an impact. And in a way, one thing I really want to do is help future-proof the profession. So one of the reasons why I sit on the boards and even establish a CIO community is really to elevate the profession and really bring these profession people to realize, because one person and one voice is not enough. We need a lot more people talking. If more risk managers, more risk leaders start talking tomorrow in panels, being on radio shows, on different kind of platforms, it helps elevate the profession. And also in a way, it helps future-proof the profession for our next generation as well.
0: Well, it's been brilliant to speak to you. Thank you for joining me today. Andrew Chan, Governor of the Institute of Internal Auditors in Hong Kong and Founding Chairman of CRO, Chief Risk Officer.
1: Thank you, Caroline, for this.
2: Let's take a look at the markets that are open. The Nikkei 225 is 64,686. That's down 1.12%. The Kospi at 7,906 is down 2.33%. And the ASX 8,636, that's up 0.25%. And our own Hang Seng Futures is down 0.75% to 24,441. On tomorrow's show, James Ross will be joined by Ben Eamons, CEO, founder at FedWatch and Managing Director at Highline Wealth Partners, and Aninda Mitra, Head of Asia Macro and Investment Strategy at BNY Investment Institute for our Business and Markets discussion. In Your Money, Jeff Chung will be joined by Marion Oh, Co-Founder, Partner and Portfolio Manager at Lumen Global Investments, who talks on rethinking how we build investment portfolios. And we have our Thursday View from the US with John Terrett, our US Markets Correspondent. Stay with RTHK Radio 3 after the news for Backchat with hosts Azam Khan and Philip Wong. From me, Stephen Philby, and the rest of the Money Talk team, we wish you a successful Wednesday.

0: RTHK, the news at 9 with Robert Camp. US forces have carried out strikes against Iran in what US President Donald Trump said was retaliation for the downing of an American Apache helicopter by Iran a day earlier. Iranian media says the situation is now reported to be calm following a series of explosions along Iran's coast. Nazvi Karim reports.
1: Digital news outlet Axios reported that US forces had attacked

0: Iranian air defense and radar systems around the Strait of Hormuz. Following the strikes, Iran's Foreign Minister Abbas Araghchi threatened to retaliate. Posting on X, he said Iran's armed forces would leave no attack or threat unanswered, and that the U.S. should leave the region if it wanted to be safe. The U.S. strikes came just hours after U.S. President Donald Trump had said negotiations to end the Iran war were in their final stages.
1: At least 11 people have died in Israeli airstrikes on the Lebanese city of Tyre and its surrounding areas, with the Israeli military warning the entire city to evacuate. Lebanon's national news agency reported raids on more than a dozen locations across the country's south as Israel pressed on with its war against Hezbollah. Meanwhile, Israel's army has said its forces killed a gunman who had managed to infiltrate Israeli territory from Lebanon and opened fire on its troops. Secretary for the Civil Service Ingrid Young will today meet with civil service union representatives after the chief executive yesterday proposed a 2% pay rise for all civil servants. She will gather feedback before a final decision from the Executive Council and legislative approval. A man has died in Sheung Shui after reportedly losing control of his motorcycle and crashing into an iron railing. Police said the incident happened at about 5 p.m. on the San Juan Road near Fanling Swimming Pool. The man was rushed to North District Hospital, where he was declared dead about an hour later. Police are appealing for witnesses. Hundreds of protesters have taken to the streets of Belfast after police charged a Sudanese man over a knife attack that left one person with neck and head wounds. British Prime Minister Keir Starmer described the incident as sickening after a video of the attack, which took place on Monday evening, was shared on social media. The incident is not being treated as terrorism. Ryan Henderson is the Assistant Chief Constable of the Police Service in Northern Ireland.
2: The victim was taken to hospital with significant injuries to his eyes and serious slash wound injuries to his back and face. The suspect, a man in his 30s, who we now understand to be Sudanese, was arrested at the scene on suspicion of attempted murder. He is in custody, and at this time we are not seeking anyone else in connection with the investigation. And what is believed to be a kitchen knife was recovered at the scene.
1: A federal judge has permanently blocked Alabama from executing an inmate with nitrogen gas after declaring the method violates the ban on cruel and unusual punishment. Carlos Escueta reports.
3: Jeffrey Lee was scheduled to be executed on Thursday for a double murder in 1998. A spokesman for Alabama Attorney General said the state is reviewing the decision and considering its next steps, including an appeal. The case will likely end up before the U.S. Supreme Court, which has previously let nitrogen executions proceed. Judge Emily C. Marks also ruled that the state could switch to Lee's preferred method, a firing squad. Inmates challenging execution methods are required to suggest an alternative.
1: NASA has named three U.S. astronauts and an Italian astronaut to serve as the crew for its next Artemis mission, a spacecraft docking demonstration in Earth's orbit next year that will test landers from Elon Musk's SpaceX and Jeff Bezos's Blue Origin for the first time in space. NASA Administrator Jared Isaacman was speaking at a ceremony in Houston.
4: Throughout the duration of the Artemis 3 mission, these astronauts will continue to test the Orion spacecraft. They will rendezvous and dock with the Blue Origin lander and then again with the SpaceX lander. Think about how many spacecraft, all of which will eventually carry human beings, will be in orbit at the same time. From Dragon, Shenzhou, Soyuz, possibly Starliner, Starship, and Blue Origin landers. This seems like the beginning of the future that we imagined as children. This seems like the very beginning of Earth's first Starfleet to me.
1: The Mexican government has ordered its employees in Mexico City to work remotely on the day the capital will host the opening ceremony of the Football World Cup. It also urged the private sector to do the same. The lead-up to the opening match on Friday morning, Hong Kong time, has been marked by chaotic scenes due to last-minute construction work and teacher protests. Quick look at the weather, mainly cloudy with one or two showers, sunny intervals during the day with a maximum temperature of around 29 degrees. Temperature at the observatory is currently 27 degrees. The humidity stands at 72%. The news from RTHK.
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6: 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I'm Azam Khan.
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7: During the two-day visit, President Xi and the DPRK leader Kim Jong-un agreed that the two countries should deepen ties and continue their great traditional friendship from generation to generation.

0: mission. We'll talk to analysts about the significance of the trip.
1: After the break, we'll shift focus to South Korea, which recently had a hiccup in its local elections. Thousands of people protested and called for a rerun as the election was disrupted by ballot paper shortages in some polling stations.
0: Wrapping up our program, we'll look at the SAR government's proposal on designating coral areas located in both the east and west side of Sharp Island as a marine park.
1: You can call us anytime at 2338-8266, WhatsApp 6899-8518, email backchat at rthk.hk, or comment on our Facebook page, Backchat RTHK Radio 3. During the two-day visit, President Xi vowed to keep bilateral relations with DPRK, advancing with the times, and achieve greater progress. Both leaders reflected on when both nations fought side by side in the Korean War as well. We're joined now by Einar Tangen, Senior Fellow at the Center for International Government Innovation and Chairman of Asia Narratives, and Andrew Leung, International and Independent China Strategist, former Director General of Social Welfare. Good morning, everyone.
2: Good morning to you.
3: Good morning.
1: Thanks so much for taking the time. Andrew, I'll start with you. This was President Xi's first trip abroad. That's symbolic, right? First trip abroad this year, sorry. Let me correct that. First trip abroad this year.
2: Well, I think the first dimension I'd like to highlight is that North Korea is a very, very different North Korea from what it was after the Korean War. It's become much stronger. And then in recent years, especially after the six-party talks, which failed to convince North Korea to give up its nuclear weapons, because President Trump always wanted, from the very beginning, total surrender, in spite of the fact that he crossed the border to shake hands with Kim, and after threatening fire and fury. So Kim has seen through it all and is fed up with negotiating with an untrustworthy and unreliable United States. And then he's taken the leave out of the former chairman Mao's book in choosing the bomb in preference to developing his economy. And he has done it quite successfully in the sense that he's acquired considerable, albeit nascent, nuclear capabilities, combined with long-range delivering systems, even threatening American shorelines. And in addition, he's developing his first naval fleet. New frigates are being launched, as well as a planned construction of a nuclear submarine. Now, all these military capabilities would be very useful to Beijing in the theater in the South China Sea. If North Korea can be wooed more closely allied on China's side, it would counteract the Trump administration's offshore balancing, using the AUKUS nuclear submarine deal with Australia, with Japan, and of course there are lots of assets still in the first island chain center in Okinawa, second island chain center in Guam, containing China, threatening China's lifeblood in the Asia Pacific, through which China's trade and import resources depend. So I think that the so that's one dimension. The other dimension, of course, North Korea has become a more proactive geopolitically or internationally by sending soldiers to Russia to fight on the Ukraine war in exchange for missile technologies, which again help its delivery systems. Above all, it's becoming, he wants to portray North Korea as a normal country. And of course, he understands that it's the economy, stupid, using President Clinton's much quoted term, by putting a greater emphasis to develop the economy for the middle class. You can see high rises rising up in Pyongyang, there's new shopping malls. But above all, wanting North Korea to be accepted as a normal country,
1: they built,
2: winning a trophy in the first women soccer game.
1: Yeah, that was a big success by the women's team, and they also built a new resort as well. Einar, what are your thoughts on what Andrew said? And is the first trip abroad by President Xi, is that symbolic?
3: Yeah, absolutely.

0: solidify what is, you know, hopefully going to be a long-term peace, especially in view of what Japan is doing and what the United States is pushing the Philippines to do. You know, Beijing's preferred outcomes are an independent North Korea. And what I mean by that is Kim has signaled very strongly that he wants North Korea to be recognized as an independent nation. He's repudiated this idea that there's going to be a coming together in North and South Korea. He wants to recognize a permanent state, stability and economic development. Obviously, he wants the sanctions lifted. And, you know, if this happens, they can be integrated into regional trade networks. You know, they want, I think Beijing wants reduced military tensions. They do not want to give Japan an excuse to go nuclear. Plus, you know, you need to ratchet down the tensions that are already there. Obviously, economic development is extremely important to security for China. You know, stability creates growth, all right? But for North Korea, growth creates stability. So economic normalization becomes a foundation of, you know, long-term security of the area. So in the end, it's about no war, no collapse, no refugee crisis, no Japanese nuclearization, no regional arms race, and expanded trade and infrastructure.
1: Andrew, I think in 2024, Putin visited Pyongyang and they signed, you know, very high-level strategic cooperation. And as you know, they've been integrating or cooperating deeply in militarily. How does that factor in?
2: Well, in case I'm being misunderstood, actually, there's no disagreement with my other guest was saying. Obviously, China doesn't want a war. China wants to maintain peace. And nor does North Korea want a war. But then North Korea, seeing doesn't want to be under the thumb of American aggression. And then there is no sign that the Trump administration is changing its tactics towards North Korea. And last but not least, China doesn't want a nuclearized North Korea because the nuclearization could spread to Japan and South Korea. So I think that this is not a one-side track. It is a multifaceted. And the point I'm trying to make in the beginning was that the North Korea is very different now. It's much more economically, but more stable, and militarily, much more useful. In a sense that it's got long-range delivering systems to counteract American coercion with its nascent nuclear capabilities. And that's why you can see that President Trump doesn't really want to repeat what he was doing over Iran or North
1: Korea. So Pyongyang feels more comfortable, basically, right? They're comfortable, well, so then that way they don't feel the need.
2: You can see that the recent tests, the range and the distance of his missiles, it's reaching closer and closer to the shorelines of the United States, threatening a lot of American assets. And then its nuclear capability is not to be totally dismissed. So I think that there is acts as a can't wait. But herein lies the conundrum for China, because China doesn't want, as I stressed, a nuclearization, because it was spread to Japan and South Korea. But on the other hand, tying North Korea closer to China's economy, because after all, it's China who supplied all the economic goods for North Korea, even though militarily, the North Korea trying to tilt towards Russia.
1: Right.
2: And of course, the Russian angle gives a further pause for Beijing to form closer ties with Pyongyang, hence this visit.
3: Now, Einar, I'm curious to know about your thoughts. Like, as you know, China and DPRK always had a very good relationship with one another. But the last couple of years, as we mentioned, you know, DPRK has had, improved relations with Russia. And so from China's perspective, like President Xi going to DPRK, that's very important, right? Because it kind of emphasizes that, you know, they are still great friends to one another, right?
0: Yeah, but there's a fundamental misunderstanding. I've been about six shows talking about this very subject, and the narrative coming out of Washington is that China is trying to reassert control over North Korea. And that's not happening, and that's not what China has ever done. They have a relationship. It's the only defensive relationship that China has, a mutual aid treaty going back to the Korean War. In terms of Russia,

0: Russia is a resource country, and so is North Korea. They have, obviously, military objectives, but, you know, North Korea would really like to have access to the Chinese market and also to investment and things like that. So you're talking about two completely different issues. I don't think that anyone regards North Korea's nuclear program as nascent. It is fully developed. It's there, and it's probably, according to him, to Kim, it's going to be expanded. The fact is we have to recognize that the United States, rather than trying to cooperate with China and other nations, Russia, et cetera, gave up on that and had two failed attempts, including Donald Trump's fiasco, where they were unable to get the denuclearization. I mean, basically, they shoved China aside. China has continued to trade with North Korea as it does with 100, it's the primary trade relationship for almost over 140 countries worldwide. It does not interfere in the internal politics of other nations. It is simply there to trade, not ideological like the U.S.
1: Yeah.
0: So, you know, there's very different...
1: yeah, I know. I'm right with you. I know. I agree with you. The Western media that I've been reading about this region, they look at it as a zero-sum game, you know, that China's trying to, like you said, reassert control, you know, with North Korea. But it doesn't operate like that. But that's just kind of like the black and white fundamental issue that the way the U.S. looks at China in this sort of black and white zero-sum game.
0: There is something that people should pay attention to, and that is during this meeting, it was very important to Pyongyang to appear as an equal. And this has been an issue because there's always been this big brother, little brother, and there's been sensitivity on the North Korean side that they don't want to be perceived as a vassal state or a junior state. So actually the relations with Russia helps because it gives them more confidence that they're an international player, they're not sole-sourced, even though the economics point towards China. The fact is it helps them come to terms and to negotiate a little bit more freely because they're not as concerned about being, you know, this kind of captive client state. So in actuality, it's the reverse of what so many people have been saying on the international media.
1: Andrew?
2: Yeah, well, I think that there is no doubt that North Korea doesn't want to be become a vassal state, and hence there's importance of this visit. And if you look at the map, Pyongyang is very close to Beijing, and particularly with the Pyongyang's nuclear capabilities. So a much closer tie serves Beijing's best interests. The point we haven't talked about is the use is the role that North Korea could play in case of a conflict over Taiwan. Because recently, the Taiwan question is being hyped up. I use the term hype up deliberately because there is a great deal of misunderstanding in the West about Beijing's strategy for Taiwan based on three strategies towards peaceful unification. But then the hype in the West has always been that Beijing would seize the opportunity to invade Taiwan and reference to 2027 as if it was a day for invasion instead of a day for readiness to against any unilateral declaration of independence. But then if independent forces career out of control, then Beijing would have no choice but to intervene. And in such a situation, the North Korean military alliance would be very useful.
3: Right, and that was also something that was discussed when President Donald Trump came over to China to visit President Xi. What do you think, Einar? Do you think during the two-day visit to the DPRK that was a big topic?
0: No, I don't. I think it's quite the opposite. If you start looking at the agenda, Xi Jinping came and talked about trade and development, expanding deep ties, friendship, etc. Nothing about the nuclear issue. I don't think that that's what they want to parade because that is an open invitation, especially to Japan, to say, oh, yes, we need to remilitarize. We need to have our own nuclear bomb. And that's exactly the opposite of what Beijing wants.
1: You know, Trump is quite keen to meet Kim as well, Einar. Trump, he's repeatedly and always saying that he wants to meet Kim again. I think he misses the summit that he had with him last time. Do you think that'll happen soon? And

0: this just makes China more indispensable as, as a key player in diplomacy in this region, like in any other region.
1: Okay, well, Kim has kind of played with this idea that he's open to it, but I think it's for optics. It's not for reality. I mean, Donald Trump has one note: get rid of your nukes, and we'll get rid of our sanctions. Well, unfortunately, they've seen what happened
0: Exactly,
1: in
0: Iran.
1: Libya and
0: Especially
1: Iran.
0: look at what's gonna happen in Iran. Only makes Kim Pyongyang probably want to keep their nukes even more.
1: Absolutely, and that's the problem, and that's why it's not the issue in front. They have nuclear weapons. China's in a situation where it's trying to make the best of what is a difficult situation. You have to act pragmatically. They have the weapons. They're not going to give them up. There's nothing China could do. I mean, if it ended everything, they would still be a hermit kingdom. They would still be unpredictable. It's not like suddenly Russia would open the doors and give them everything that they need. It is important to try to help states become what they can be as opposed to what they are. And that does not mean interfering. It means giving them the access to trade and goods and things like that so they see a different future rather than one that's tied to any kind of military action. And remember, no one wants a World War I scenario where you have these alliances facing off against each other, waiting for one spark to ignite the whole thing.
0: Andrew?
2: Well, I think that in case we are talking too much about the military, in fact, the meeting between Xi and Kim did not touch too much on the military side, because it's the economy that's important for North Korea. As I pointed out, North Korea wants to become to be seen as a normal country, exemplified by this a trophy won over the women's soccer game for the first time. I mean, and North Korea is in the international arena. And then you can see that even China is exerting its, within quotation marks, soft power and developing its consumer outlets in the United States. And there are more Chinese outlets, including the bubble tea and Chinese coffee, the Luckin coffee, more Chinese outlets in the United States than McDonald's. So that's the kind of trajectory North Korea wants, learning a lesson from Vietnam.
0: Right.
2: Don't forget the Vietnam War. When Vietnam is, don't forget, it's still a communist country, but look at it's now becoming a force to reckon with. So Kim is trying to steer his statecraft, developing, putting a lot of emphasis on the economy, building creating greater benefits for the middle class, and also wooing China's investment, developing, for example, even the Tuen Mun region, which straddles the three countries between China, North Korea, and Russia, to the outlet to the Japan Sea, and that region could be developed jointly between the various countries. So I think that there's a great deal of emphasis
0: On the people to people, yeah.
2: close ties, especially economic ties, and that suits the interests of both countries between China and North Korea.
0: Yeah, Einar, to Andrew's point, there was the major focus was on the people-to-people exchanges, enhancing that for them to learn from one another, tourism, and obviously, as you know, the border and the transport has all reopened up again. I love that resort that Pyongyang had built, that large beach resort. So now that they're opened up now with each other for tourism, you see that booming?
1: Well, yeah, I mean, obviously there's some sensitivity that goes on with anybody coming in. There's going to be a kind of break-in period. But there is something more compelling than just tourism, and that is the fact that you have a large, unknown, but very substantial a bunch of resources up there. Really, it's a tremendous amount. It's not going to rival Australia in terms of a number of areas, but with rare earths, there could be 20 to 40% of China's needs could be satisfied there. Obviously, iron ore, it would be only about 5%, but you have copper, nickel, I mean, almost everything. And the beauty of it is it gives China some resilience because it's a border that cannot be affected by any other entity. It can be done by rail relatively quickly. And then there's some manufacturing. There's a huge labor dividend that North Korea can offer. And that could really help the Donbas region in terms of revitalizing it as an area for, you know, anything involving a lot of labor and things like that. So there are economic opportunities here, which I think are the real glue. This is the key to investment, hard currencies, and the ability to kind of move forward and help the people of North Korea.
3: For all kinds of state visits, usually optics play a big role, right? But I think that for this one in particular, especially from China's perspective, it's even bigger. Do you agree, Andrew? Because I feel that, you know, having this state visit to DBRK signifies...
2: I think that this comes at a time when the whole world order has been totally upended.
3: Exactly, yes.
2: President Trump wants to make America great again by maximizing his coercive power and even predatory power against other countries, including allies, and then, of course, destroys the so-called American-led liberal order and undercuts American soft power, opening up a space for China to grow as a towards its centenary goals, not to dominate the world, but to grow China's economy, to achieve its ambition of becoming an advanced modern socialist country by the year 2049, which is the 100th anniversary of the founding of the Republic of China. So China is now taking consistent steps over the past decades towards that end, maintaining and also the opportunity to create a world system or to build a world system more akin towards cooperation, investments, and mutual benefits, rather a one-size-fits-all kind of the rule of the jungle.
0: You know, Einar, it speaks volumes that the United States finds some contention with most of the world, whether it's in the Korean Peninsula, the Gulf, with Iran, Russia, Latin America. We see with the World Cup, they're holding back all these African people to come visit. They're kicking out African referees. But these are all regions that China holds very deep and good relations with.
1: Yeah. Okay. So we have a situation where the trajectory of Washington and Beijing are completely different. One believes the pie can be enlarged and then people can share. The other one believes it's a zero-sum game. That is not going to change. So, I mean, if we're going to look positively on so many of these things, it's not about tit for tat or you're good or bad, but where are the bridges? And there are two areas. One, culturally, people-to-people exchanges, and second is economics. And, you know, the fact today that the U.S. has asked China to release rare earths to Japan so they can make weapons that can threaten China, it's kind of weird, but it shows that the world is, in fact, interconnected and that you can't walk away from it. And that's what I got from the Trump-Xi state meeting, is that there are certain things that can't be ignored, certain economic realities. And I think it's more important to concentrate on what the positives are, how we can use those bridges to build trust, hopefully towards a better political and avoiding military conflicts.
0: Right. Well, we're just about out of time, but thank you so much to both of you for taking the time this morning. Einar Tangen, Senior Fellow at the Center for International Government Innovation and Chairman of Asian Narratives, and Andrew Leung, International and Independent China Strategist, former Director General of Social Welfare. Quick look at the weather. It's cloudy with one or two showers, some sunny intervals during the day, maximum temperature of around 29 degrees. It'll be bright in the next couple of days. The current temperature at the observatory, 27 degrees Celsius, relative humidity, 70%. It's 9:30 and it's news time.
4: U.S. forces have carried out strikes against Iran in what U.S. President Donald Trump said was retaliation for the downing of an American Apache helicopter by Iran a day earlier. Iranian media says the situation is now reported to be calm following a series of explosions along Iran's coast. Secretary for Civil Service Ingrid Jung will today meet with civil service union representatives after the chief executive yesterday proposed a 2% pay rise for all civil servants. She will gather feedback before a final decision from the Executive Council and LegCo approval. And a man has died in Shengshui after reportedly losing control of his motorcycle and crashing into an iron railing. Police said the incident happened at about 5 p.m. on Sanwan Road near Fanling Swimming Pool. The news from RTHK.
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6: When an amber rainstorm signal is in force, follow the news on weather and road conditions. When a red or black rainstorm signal is in force and the Education Bureau has announced class suspension, schools should adopt emergency measures. They should keep premises open, look after students who have arrived, and keep students at school until it is safe to leave. Parents need not hurry to pick up children. Students already on their way to school should pay attention to rainfall, as well as traffic, slope, and road conditions, and should stay somewhere safe if necessary.
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0: Welcome back to Backchat with Philip Wong and me, Azam Khan. Meanwhile, thousands of South Koreans were demanding a rerun of local elections as they protested over ballot paper shortages that disrupted last week's local elections. The June 3rd elections was the first nationwide vote since President Lee Jae-myung took office following conservative Yoon Suk-yeol's ouster over his brief martial law declaration in late 2024. Authorities said a joint probe into the incident is underway and the country will overhaul its election process. Meanwhile, Lee's ruling Liberal Democratic Party won most races in the elections for mayors, local government officials, and assembly members, but it failed to flip the critical Seoul mayoral seat. Earlier, I asked David Tizard, assistant professor in Korean studies at Seoul Women's University, how damaging the incident is to public trust.
8: How it will affect the independence, the transparency, and the efficiency of the National Electoral Commission is one thing. How it will be perceived by people in South Korea is a completely other thing. And so I'm quite convinced that those in power in Korea are going to do their best to ensure that things run smoothly. They know a mistake was made. They know that things should have been done better. And that's one of the problems with democracy. South Korea is quite young and it's doing its best at getting these things done. I voted in the local elections and my process was completely smooth, like it was for so many other millions of people. However, some people face some disruptions and that's really, we shouldn't have that. But we do accept that in life there will be these things happen. And I think we shouldn't immediately jump to the conclusion that there was clandestine operations going on. However, certain people in society do feel aggrieved. So I feel that no matter what happens with the NEC, the National Election Commission, no matter how well they work, there will be some people in Korean society that will hold a grudge and they will forever believe that something has not just gone awry, but something has been planned and operated in a way to keep the people that they support out of power. And that's the unfortunate thing, because I think no matter what the officials in charge do, they're very unlikely to be able to convince those who feel aggrieved otherwise.
0: Right. And realistically, what are the thresholds under the Public Official Election Act for a court to actually order a revote in the affected districts?
8: Yeah, it's a little bit unprecedented. So what the actual law says is quite difficult to get into, but there are processes by which there could be the election held again. That has been the claim. Now, over the weekend, on Saturday and Sunday, there was somewhat of a possibility of that happening because there were crowds outside buildings and there was a sizable group of people at various locations around Seoul. And it looked like, wow, this actually has something to it. And South Korean society, for all that might be said about its democracy and its rule of law, it is also governed by something called Minshim, which is the citizens' will. And when they gather in public squares, authorities need to beware because they've brought down presidents and toppled justice ministers and done all sorts. And how they achieve that generally is by sitting in large numbers, very peacefully and for a long period of time. So when we saw these scenes over the weekend, it looked like that again, or the possibility of that. Over the last few days, however, the weekend's finished, people have gone back to work. And today we're seeing, you know, a handful of people out there still, a couple of hundred at the most. And so I think think there's not really going to be the public sentiment, the physical

0: physical public sentiment, irrespective of what happens online, but the physical presence in the street will not be there. And I think that will tell the officials and those in charge, okay, we don't need to listen too much to this.
1: Right. Does the resignation of the NEC's chairperson, Ro Taiyak, signal a deeper structural reforms within the commission?
0: No, I think that's what happens in Asian society, wherever you are in, I say Asian, in Northeast Asian societies, there's generally an idea that someone should be a scapegoat. They should take the blame. They're going to fall on the sword. It happens in other parts of world as well. Of course it does. But in these Confucian societies, there needs to be an apology. There needs to be a bow. There needs to be this idea that we are doing our best to make sure these things don't happen. And, you know, actually, inside, we don't know what kind of reforms might take place. It might just be out with the old guy and in with the new guy who does exactly the same thing. But I think it's, nevertheless, I think it is symbolic that the head did step down and was willing to, you know, not just tender their resignation, but offer apologies and say things were done wrong, because that at least shows that there is some culpability. That might not happen in, you know, if you have a closed society, a dictatorship, something like that. It's not going to happen.
1: Honestly, it happens. It won't even happen in a lot of quote unquote democratic societies. You know, a lot of different countries that are supposed to be open and pluralistic, but when there is corruption and when it comes to elections and stuff, you know, there's just not much accountability.
0: I think that's you're absolutely right, and I agree with what you say there. And so I think this was the correct thing to do from him, and it's what the people expected, but it's what should happen. Heads should roll for this, let's be clear.
1: You know, it's strangely, even despite the last 2 years of the political turmoil that, you know, I've spoken with you about and this new development, it strangely still reflects the accountability, the high accountability in South Korean society. When something like this happens, there's immediate response, there's an investigation. It seems very clean, going back to, you know, our point about this doesn't really happen in a lot of places.
0: You know, this might not seem related, but to me it completely is. Now, when I teach international students here during the summer and winter, sometimes, and they come from North America, Western Europe, and all corners of the world, sometimes I find that I have to be very careful and sensitive with the language that I use regarding gender, regarding race, and these kind of things, because to those people, that sensitivity around language is very important.
1: As society,
0: so of course I respect that. Yeah, of course. In South Korea, what I find with my students is that I have to be very sensitive in that the grades that I give and the marks that I award are fair and accurate and transparent. That's what drives things here. It's that idea of the meritocracy. It's that one exam that every Korean sits, and, you know, it sucks for them all, but as long as it sucks fairly, that's what's important. And so what South Korean people, they really care about discrimination, all sorts of discrimination. But for them, they don't want people getting ahead or doing things that are perceived unfair in terms of education, in terms of employment, in terms of scores. And so this is related to that. It's about making sure that whatever happens, things are done fairly and with accountability, and that exists through all sorts of society. True. To the extent about how, you know, the price of gifts or lunch we're allowed to buy for each other, you know, they've tried to extend it even into the deepest pockets of how we live.
1: All that said, what do you think this will do to the credibility of South Korean politics and public trust given the last 2 years? Will a lot depend on how efficiently and fast this is all cleaned up?
0: I think South Korea is quite lucky in that the ruling Democratic Party essentially did a clean sweep of the local elections, as many expected. But at the same time, the Conservative Party got their man back in as Seoul Mayor Oh Se-hoon for a record-breaking fifth time, because that gives them some kind of consolation. And the fact that he won with such a small margin shows that, you know, if there was going to be some kind of collusion or vote rigging or something, the Democrats would have done it to get Oh Se-hoon out of as mayor of Seoul, but they didn't, and he won. So I think South Korean politics more broadly is very lucky that both teams got something that they could cling to in victory. How is this going to help in the long term? I think there's always going to be a conservative element in South Korean society that distrusts the Democrats, and that's going to, you know, always appeal to this certain rhetoric that we've seen come out here and after ex-president Yoon Suk-yeol was impeached. And by the same token, if and when the conservatives Communists take power again, there's going to be people on the Democratic side of the aisle doing the same thing in return. Yeah. Nevertheless, while those two extremes exist, for the majority of people, the elections worked. There were some mistakes with some papers. They're being sorted out. We go on with our

0: daily lives. So I know this is getting a lot of attention and it is important, but I think for a vast majority of Korean people, their attention has already moved on.
1: So what are these results that you just laid out of the ruling Democratic Party and the outcome in Seoul? What do the results mean for the ruling party and South Korean politics moving forward?
0: Well, it means that President Lee Jae-myung essentially has carte blanche to do what he wants. He has a lot of power. And so he's only been in a short time, let's be clear. So it wasn't really a referendum on his performance so far. But most people would say he's done reasonably well. There have been no huge missteps. He's been quite pragmatic. He's playing a very difficult hand.
1: Quite proactive. Yeah, you and I have spoken about this quite a few times when he came in, you know, like balancing all the different powers and, you know, trying to reestablish trust and fix, you know, from the last year.
0: And he's doing that internationally and domestically. So I think that's going well. Of course, it will be a lot harder. He'll be judged when he gets further into his term. We get closer towards that lame duck presidency. Mm-hmm. Will that be changed? I think it does tell us that we have this idea of Koreans being very divided and there's this regionalism, but they're not. They vote on issues and they change. You know, if you look at the electoral map over the last 15, 20 years, and sometimes it's red and then next time it's blue and then it's back to red and then it's blue again and then blue. And so this idea that there are...
1: That's a healthy sign.
0: It's a healthy sign that people are voting on issues or they're willing to change. They're not so dogmatic, stuck in their way. So I think that's a really big thing. What people are doing now, actually, is they're looking into the demographics and how people are voting. They're looking at how young women are voting, how young men are voting, and how this is going. So that's a really important sign as well. But we must also be clear that people are voting. That's really important. The apathy or the kind of reluctance, this nihilism that voting doesn't matter, it's all a waste of time, that's not here. People are going out to vote and they're very proud to vote.
1: That's a very interesting point. I'm just thinking about other Asian countries in Southeast Asia and South Asia. There's a lot of communalism and a lot of sort of drumming up of fervor against one community against the other. And it's, you know, it goes beyond issues and topics. And it's, and South Korea doesn't really have that as much as compared to other places.
0: Let's be clear. This is not a utopia. There is tribalism.
1: Also the diversity. But also it's more a homogenous society as well. Yeah.
0: No, that's absolutely, that's a huge part of it. It is more homogenous here. And so when I said they're looking at demographics and how those people are voting, they're essentially just looking at gender and age. Right. They're not looking at, say, if it was somewhere like Singapore, for example, it would be very different how you would look at all of these votes. So the homogeneity helps for sure.
1: So it's not a referendum then basically on President Lee because it's too early. That's what you're saying, right?
0: It does feel too short, but it does also tell us that people are, by and large, not really happy with the Conservative Party. Right. There's lots of work to be done there. They do see that President Lee is doing well. Nevertheless, the Conservative Party still retain control over Seoul.
1: Right.
0: So it does show you that there's a bit of a healthy balance. And personally, I think that's probably good for the country because it's giving everybody a voice. It would have been nice to have seen more support or higher numbers for those that represent smaller parties that address different issues, and we try to get a little bit beyond that sort of red-blue divide that dominates Korean politics. But, you know, there's always hope.
1: That was David Tizard, assistant professor in Korean studies at Seoul Women's University. And finally, the government is studying a trial reservation system for the East Dam and Popin Chau section of Sakhon Country Park to control peak visitor flow and prevent damage to the trails. It's also proposing designating about 63 hectares of coral reef area on the east and west sides of Sharp Island as a marine park, aiming to be completed by next year. To learn more, we're joined on the line now by Yao Wing Kwong, founder and chief executive officer of the Environmental Association. Good morning.
2: Good morning.
1: Thanks so much for taking the time. So what are your thoughts on this, on the proposal for the marine park?
2: Well, I think it is a response to the recent growth of tourists to the area. It's the Sharp Island in Saikong, and in Chinese it's usually called the Kiu Zhui Dou. And it's a very popular spot, you know, but recently that thousands of visitors went to the island, and some of them are quite naughty, doing strange things like digging up the clan, you know. turning the rocks and looking for, creatures and so on. So all these things have to be controlled somehow, because we are talking about over 3,000 people in a day going to this small island. So the government responded, and so they proposed to make it a marine park. So the size of the marine park will be 63 hectares. Mm-hmm. That is roughly the size of three Victoria Park in Hong Kong. So this is quite a large area, and of course some would like to see the whole island being designated as a marine park, but of course there are other users also using the other parts of the island, like there are two beaches where people swim, and also fishermen still fish around the area. So I think this is a good move and a good start. So being a marine park, the department AFCD would be able to control more, and they have the power to stop people like disturbing the wildlife, fishing, and also taking away like animals or even prawns from the area. So that would protect the ecosystem there. And of course, coral is one of the important things that we have to be concerned about. So they can also control about people doing diving and different other activities. And even on land, if for people doing barbecue or doing camping, they can also have the power to manage them. And so this would prevent them polluting the area or doing things that would damage the ecosystem there. So they have even
3: So protecting the ecosystem is very important, like you said, right? But I'm just curious to know what happens if Sharp Island, for example, does become a marine park. Does it mean that all activities in that area will stop and people can't enter as willing as they want?
2: No, in Hong Kong, we get used to the system. No matter country park or marine park, it's really free access for the moment, so people can go in and out as they like. But certain activities have to be stopped. They will put up signs of what can be done or what should not happen there. And if the situation becomes very severe, the commissioner of the marine park even have the power to close off certain areas so that it can recover for a certain period of time. And so that's the why it is being enacted as a marine park. So because the commissioner of the country park will have certain powers to manage the area. And when I look at the document, they will also put in a management office there. So they will do more education and do a more contact with the tourists, and to make sure that they will behave like a normal tourist.
3: Well, you already mentioned like some of the tourists have been doing naughty stuff, right? But I'm just also want to ask, like, how do you measure whether the ecology surrounding the island is healthy or not for you to determine that, hey, we actually need to turn this into a marine park?
2: Right. What happened is when a certain area is being considered to be a marine park or a country park, they would do a lot of ecological survey. For this area, coral is one of the important survey where they have to be carried out. So that's why they mentioned that this is the core coral area where they they designated that in order to protect the coral area. Even in other areas near the seaside, there are certain corals there, but they are nice concentrated, and so they have found this core area where they have to designate them first. Of course, I think this is a good first step to do that. If necessary, there's always room for review and maybe designated a larger area. But I think to be fast and to avoid a lot of objection to the country, to designation of the park, because you have to go through a certain process of consultation and consultations, then you go on to and add it. So if the process is, if there are less objection and the process will go smooth, and then we can have the park designated next year, if there are a lot of objection, then you have to iron out this different opinions. Then the process will drag on for a long time. So I think if we all want to protect our coastal area,

0: our corals, our a nice area, then we have to make it happen as fast as possible. So I think that's the strategy for the time being, is that only the east side and the west side as like a free Victoria Park area now is going to be designated. And so I think we make it happen first, and then we can always go back and rebuild. And should the marine park be expanded, or should other things be done to protect our nice environment?
1: Mr. Yao, you mentioned the management office that's going to be set up. What are other key resources that can be used or that will be used to help with enforcement in safeguarding the reef? Whether it's maybe more ranger patrols, AI survey AI, or using drones to help survey and just community-led monitoring?
0: Oh, very, very good point. I think we can use more technology, AI and drone, etc., to monitor area. And actually, a lot of things are happening. We are monitoring like birds or butterflies. We are doing that ourselves using AI and cameras to do that. And definitely at this area, they can do that. And of course, they will put in more rangers and even boats to patrol the area. And that would help to also control the diving activities and also the movement of boats around the area. And of course, there will be no more, putting in the anchor, which would damage the coral field. So all this will happen, and that will help to protect the area.
2: But the marine park, I mean, if it becomes a marine park, then, authorities can implement, more rules and regulations. But what is as important, and you already alluded to it, is also education. I mean, the island itself provides a lot of educational value to people, right?
0: Yeah, definitely. There are lots of things you can observe if you do it in the right way. And for education, there has been a lot of even going to the schools to talk about country park and marine park. The AFCD have commissioned different groups to do that, and that outreach to introduce about the park would also introduce about the guideline, what you should do and what you should avoid, not to damage the park. And of course, at the area of the marine park, they would I would think they it's normally that they will put up a lot of different signs, not only about management but also about talking about the environment, what coral, what plants, or what creek, what ecosystem are there, and the importance of it. So that would also help. But also, of course, other things can be added on. That is, going to this island, you have to travel by boat. So by controlling the number of transportation that you're already controlling, the people can get to the area. And even at the at, on the boats, when they are on the boat, we can always have signs, even have a podcast, or even have a video there to show it to the tourists, not only introducing about the park or the area of the importance of the ecosystem, but also telling them the right way or the right manner in traveling to this marine park and the country park area. So that will also help with the education, and we would allow enough information for the tourists who would like to travel there, and they can convey the message always in different language, like Cantonese, English, Mandarin, or even in Korean or Japanese. So by doing this, we are make sure that the tourists will receive enough information. Because recently, when you interview some of the tourists there, they will say that, "Oh, I cannot do that. Why I can't do that?" And it seems that they're not aware of what they should not do there. So I think providing them with enough information, and hopefully they will act, in discipline, and be a good boy.
1: Mr. Yao, do you think that in the long term, can you just talk a little bit about how

0: how there should be a more holistic management approach for the wider region, not just in Sai Kung or through the lens of Sharp Island, but perhaps the surrounding region around it. Is there something that can be done for that?
1: Right, I think in the long term, we can consider. There has been talk about manage area, you know, district by district. Let's say when we go to other countries like national park or geopark, etc., quite a lot of countries do a district-wise management. So the whole piece of land, no matter by the government or they contract it out to an NGO or a company, so they manage the whole piece of land and they control the assets and also manage what activities happen in those areas. For instance, it's like Ocean Park. Mm. So you can imagine that piece of land is managed by Ocean Park. So they would allow certain activities to happen there, and so they manage the ecosystem, they manage the tourists and also control the traffic of human in this activities. So if we imagine like places like Sharp Island and also, you know, some very hot spots in Hong Kong and the country part, I think the long term we can consider about managing these places in the holistic area. But of course, in Hong Kong, we get used to going in and out of country park, you know, without paying anything, without application. Yeah, without registration. But I think in the long term, we have to consider something like that. I think there are quite some studies.
0: I think they're starting to do that now, government. Right? And for a few areas. Some registration, right? To curb.
1: Yeah, we have some registration. Mm. Yeah, for the camping sites.
0: Mm, the camping sites, that's right. Yeah.
1: Yeah, but for those camping sites, the registration is free. So.
0: Yeah, it's true. True. Yeah.
1: It's very good. Yeah, it's very good for those who want to do camping.
0: Yeah.
1: But then there are some abuse happening, not all of them, but there are always someone who is naughty, some abuse by booking every day.
0: Yeah.
1: So and so that will take away the chance of other doing it.
2: Mr. Yeah, just very quickly, because there was just a recent report like that mentioned that there were 29 cetaceans, so wild dolphins and porpoises, like strandings recorded last year, four of which was like due to human activities. It just makes me wonder and think about that. You know, we actually have a wonderful, diverse marine ecosystem, not just in the Sai Kung area, but in and around Hong Kong, right?
1: Yeah. Yes, yeah. Yes, that's right. We have a lot of Hong Kong is a breathtaking place.
0: Yeah.
1: We have a long coastline. We have 260 islands. Like, yeah. So we have a lot of coastline. We have fresh water. We have seawater, and we have corals and also. So the biodiversity in Hong Kong is really good.
0: It's very important to safeguard it as well. To keep protecting it. Ms. Yao, thank you so much. We're just about out of time, but we really appreciate you stopping by this morning. Yao Wing Kwong, Founder and Chief Executive Officer of the Environmental Association. That wraps up this edition of Backchat. As always, thanks to the production crew, technicians, Philip Wong.
2: Thank you very much.
0: Stick around, news followed by Brunch with Shazia.

0: RTHK, the news at 10 with Robert Kemp. Mainland's main gauge of inflation, the consumer price index, rose by 1.2% year on year last month. That's according to official data. Meanwhile, the producer price index, which measures the cost for goods at the factory gate, rose by 3.9% over the same period. U.S. forces have carried out strikes against Iran in what U.S. President Donald Trump said was retaliation for the downing of an American Apache helicopter by Iran a day earlier. Iranian media says the situation is now reported to be calm following a series of explosions along Iran's coast. Nazvi Karim reports.
1: Digital news outlet Axios reported that U.S. forces had attacked Iranian air defense and radar systems around the Strait of Hormuz. Following the strikes, Iran's Foreign Minister Abbas Araghchi threatened to retaliate. Posting on X, he said Iran's armed forces would leave no attack or threat unanswered, and that the U.S.

0: should leave the region if it wanted to be safe. The U.S. strikes came just hours after U.S. President Donald Trump had said negotiations to end the Iran war were in their final stages.
1: At least 11 people have died in Israeli airstrikes on the Lebanese city of Tyre and its surrounding areas, with the Israeli military warning the entire city to evacuate. Lebanon's national news agency reported raids in more than a dozen locations across the country's south as Israel pressed on with its war against Hezbollah. Meanwhile, Israel's army has said its forces killed a gunman who had managed to infiltrate Israeli territory from Lebanon and opened fire on its troops. Here in Hong Kong, Secretary for the Civil Service Ingrid Young will today meet with civil service union representatives after the chief executive yesterday proposed a 2% pay rise for all civil servants. She will gather feedback before a final decision from the Executive Council and LegCo approval. Man has died in Sheung Shui after reportedly losing control of his motorcycle and crashing into an iron railing. Police said the incident happened at about 5 p.m. on San Wan Road near Fan Ling Swimming Pool. The man was rushed to North District Hospital, where he was declared dead about an hour later. Police are appealing for witnesses. Hundreds of protesters have taken to the streets of Belfast after police charged a Sudanese man over a knife attack that left one person with neck and head wounds. British Prime Minister Keir Starmer described the incident as sickening after a video of the attack, which took place on Monday evening, was shared on social media. The incident is not being treated as terrorism. Ryan Henderson is the Assistant Chief Constable of the Police Service of Northern Ireland.
2: The victim was taken to hospital with significant injuries to his eyes and serious slash wound injuries to his back and face. The suspect, a man in his 30s, who we now understand to be Sudanese, was arrested at the scene on suspicion of attempted murder. He is in custody, and at this time we are not seeking anyone else in connection with the investigation. And what is believed to be a kitchen knife was recovered at the scene.
1: Federal judge has permanently blocked Alabama from executing an inmate with nitrogen gas after declaring the method violates the ban on cruel and unusual punishment. Carlos Escueta reports.
3: Jeffrey Lee was scheduled to be executed on Thursday for a double murder in 1998. A spokesman for Alabama Attorney General said the state is reviewing the decision and considering its next steps, including an appeal. The case will likely end up before the U.S. Supreme Court, which has previously let nitrogen executions proceed. Judge Emily C. Marks also ruled that the state could switch to Lee's preferred method, a firing squad. Inmates challenging execution methods are required to suggest an alternative.
1: NASA has named three U.S. astronauts and an Italian astronaut to serve as the crew for its next Artemis mission. Spacecraft docking demonstration in Earth's orbit next year that will test landers from Elon Musk's SpaceX and Jeff Bezos's Blue Origin for the first time in space. NASA Administrator Jared Isaacman was speaking at a ceremony in Houston.
4: Throughout the duration of the Artemis 3 mission, these astronauts will continue to test the Orion spacecraft. They will rendezvous and dock with the Blue Origin lander and then again with the SpaceX lander. Think about how many spacecraft, all of which will eventually carry human beings, will be in orbit at the same time. From Dragon, Shenzhou, Soyuz, possibly Starliner, Starship, and Blue Origin landers. This seems like the beginning of the future that we imagined as children. This seems like the very beginning of Earth's first Starfleet to me.
1: Now the weather, mainly cloudy, sunny intervals during the day. There will be one or two showers, moderate north to northeasterly winds. The outlook, it will be bright in the next couple of days, but there will still be a few showers. Temperature at the observatory is currently 27 degrees. The relative humidity is 72%. The news from RTHK.

Good morning. You're listening to me, Shazia Wellness-Scully, here on Brunch, taking you through until midday. We've got a packed show for you today. That was Adele, Send My Love. Oh, I love that song. I was having a bit of a sing-along and a bit of a boogie in my chair to that, much to the despair of my executive producer, Janice Wong, but there we are. It's a good way to start a Wednesday morning with a bit of a sing-along to Adele. Let me tell you what we've got coming up on Brunch for you today. Just after 10:30, we will be joined by our delightful Brunch regular, Claire Pemberton. She's a psychotherapist and founder of Ember Wellness here in Hong Kong. And Claire's going to be talking to me about the benefits of going on retreats, taking a little bit of time out to spend in nature. And I hate to say it because I love a screen, why screen-free time matters now more than ever. We need that genuine human connection is what Claire is saying. We need it for our well-being. Then just after 11, Radio 3's very own Rachel Liu will join me in the studio. And she's going to be telling me about something called the painful bag. Now, it's a trend that's become popular with young Chinese people across the world, not just in China. And it's basically a pretty cool subculture. And it's to do with your bag, your backpack, your handbag. And if you have no idea what this painful bag is, you're going to need to stay tuned. And Rachel Liu will tell you more about what the kids are doing. The cool kids. Do we want to be part of the cool kids? I'm not sure I want to be part of that anymore. But I do want to know what they're doing. Then after 11:30, you'll hear from Raphael Blair. He'll be joining me for The Bright Side, which is, of course, our wonderfully uplifting feature with positive stories from around the world.

0: 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Safeguarding national security is our responsibility. 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

I am having to resist the urge to start singing over the airwaves to Madonna and Lucky Star. Do you know what? I love old Madonna, like 80s, early 90s Madonna. I know she's got some new music out now. Maybe we'll play some of that next week. But, oh, you can't beat a bit of Lucky Star, Material Girl, La Isla Bonita. Well, for me, that's a big win. You can always phone in and let me know what you fancy listening to today. You can call me in the studio or come straight through to me, 2338 8266. That's 2338 8266. And that's exactly what Norman has done this morning. Thank you so much for listening and getting in touch, Norman. Hope you're having a great morning and enjoying a cuppa as well while you're listening to brunch. Norman's requested a bit of Simon and Garfunkel. I'm sorry I didn't have the exact song you wanted, but we've got a little bit of Bridge Over Troubled Water for you, Norman. Enjoy.

0: Are you feeling too funky? I'm feeling a little bit too funky this morning. What can I say? Brunch has got me feeling like that. But it's just gone 10:30, so of course it's coming up to time for the news. But first, a little bit of weather. Mainly cloudy with sunny intervals during the day. And there'll be one or two showers and moderate north to northeasterly winds today. The outlook will be bright in the next couple of days, but there will still be showers. The temperature right now, 27 Celsius, with a relative humidity of 73%. It's 10:31. Let's head over to the newsroom.
1: The mainland's main gauge of inflation, the consumer price index, rose by 1.2% year on year last month.

month, but that's according to official data. Meanwhile, the producer price index, which measures the cost for goods at the factory gate, rose by 3.9% over the same period. Kuwaiti air defences have opened fire as the Gulf nation came under attack from Iran. Tehran says it targeted Kuwait in retaliation for American airstrikes on Iran earlier in the day. Iran also claimed attacks on Bahrain and Jordan. Tehran has vowed to respond after the US launched airstrikes on Iran following the crash of an army helicopter near the Strait of Hormuz. And a man has died in Sang Soi after reportedly losing control of his motorcycle and crashing into an iron railing. Police said the incident happened about 5 p.m. on Sanwan Road near Fanling Swimming Pool. The news, Marty HK.

0: You're listening to Brunch here on Radio 3 with me, Shazia Wan-Scully, taking you up until midday. That was, of course, the unmistakable Rolling Stones and Sympathy for the Devil. Now, as promised, we're going to be talking about wellness, retreats, screen-free time, and why a genuine connection with sort of other people and nature matters now more than ever. And of course, I'm joined by our delightful brunch regular, Claire Pemberton from Ember Wellness. Claire, welcome to brunch once again.
1: Good morning. Thanks for having me.
0: Of course, it's always a delight to have you. And I've got to say, every time Claire is on, I feel quite zen and relaxed. You just have that lovely presence about you. And I'm all for it.
1: Thank you.
0: So thank you for joining us in the studio. Now, Claire, you're talking about the importance of screen-free time, and we're all guilty of binging and scrolling and all the rest of it, but it's so linked to human connection and why that's important as well. Can you talk to us a little bit more about that?
1: Yeah. Our use of technology in the last, well, many years has increased dramatically, and it's become so normalized for us to be on our screens, our devices, for many, many hours a day. Sometimes that's for work and sometimes it's not. But I think we forget that this is actually very not natural. Of course, COVID had an impact on this, and we had to find a way to make things work, and we stayed connected through technology during those times. But I think since COVID, we haven't been as mindful about how much time we're spending on our technology. Mm-hmm. And it's not a bad thing, right? Technology is helpful and it's great in some ways, but I think sometimes we forget that we have the, like on the evenings or on the weekends, and we have the option, the choice to step away from our technology, but we often don't take that because it's just so normalized.
0: Are we addicted, Claire?
1: I mean,
0: shall we? It's a strong word. Are we addicted? Is it too much of a dopamine hit?
1: I think when it comes to things like social media, absolutely. And that's how these apps are designed, right? It's designed to, reels and shorts are designed to be a certain length to capture your, what's it called? How much you can focus. And then attention span. And they're kept very short, and they're getting shorter and shorter. And we spoke about this last time, or maybe two sessions ago, about how sometimes we even, the audio is sped up on the content now, because then that can keep you focused for a little bit longer.
0: Oh, is that why I scroll like I do? Do you know what I do? It'll probably be like I can't sleep, or I've been like completely overstimulated. I'm basically a woman in my early 40s with probably ADHD, very self-aware, and I love a scroll. Mm. And of an evening, if I can't sleep, I will just ping my friends, reels back and forth. And that is how we will communicate. Like, haha, look, thought of you, isn't this funny? And we could do that for hours and not even realize. And so, if as a woman in my 40s, this is addictive, imagine the rot that it is causing to a young developing mind.
1: Right. And one that maybe doesn't have the skills or the awareness, the regulation skills to be able to know when it's maybe time to step away. They don't have the awareness. They don't have the capacity to remove themselves from those situations. Mm. But it's becoming more and more common that people communicate in memes, right? They send each other memes instead of picking up the phone to call. And this is just also, let's remember that these memes are created for a reason and they go viral for a reason. It's because it keeps us hooked. But in the app, that then replaces talking, like real connection, putting the phone down, joking in real life, because there's so much content out there that people resonate with.
0: You know, I do now it'll seem like quite an old school saying, I still have the same best friend that I had at school many, many years ago. So we're talking 3 decades of friendship, and she lives in Australia, Laura, and obviously I'm in Hong Kong. But we make a conscious effort to have old school style phone calls.
1: Love that.
0: As much as we can. We try for once a week, and sometimes we get it right, sometimes we don't. We'll still communicate with reels and WhatsApp, voice notes, all of that.
1: Yeah.
0: But you cannot beat that actual human phone call. Okay. And some of my other friends laugh. They're like, oh my God, who picks up the phone? Stay Shaz, come on. I'm like, no, we need that, because so much is lost in translation of a message.
1: Mm-hmm.
0: And one of the things that I started to do as well, I write postcards now to people. Nice. I go to the post office. I take my daughter. I'm like, this is the post office. We could buy the stamps. And we write to our friends.
1: That's beautiful.
0: So we do quite old school things, yeah. But I think they're important because it's a different way to connect with people.
1: And you get a lot more data, you know, like seeing somebody's handwriting is nice. Yeah. You get live feedback when you're on the phone with somebody. You hear the tone, you hear the volume. There's just so much more data and substance to those than the casual message with abbreviations.
0: Yeah.
1: You know?
0: I want to talk about retreats a little bit. I am a big, big fan of retreats. And I know it sounds like a luxury, but it doesn't have to be. You can just take time out, call it a holiday, call it a mini break. Don't have to label it a retreat if you feel uncomfortable with that. I remember I did a retreat like many years ago in Italy. Mm. And it was in the hills in Tuscany, in Siena. And what I didn't know, I thought I'd signed up for a yoga retreat. I'd signed up for a silent retreat.
1: Oh my goodness.
0: And as someone who's a radio host and loves a chat, Clara's laughing because she knows me. I was like, oh, actual silence. And I found it insanely difficult.
1: Yeah.
0: And I stayed for a week and I probably was silent for 4 days because I could not manage more.
1: Wow.
0: But the voices in your own head and the rhetoric and those conversations you have is actually really peaceful to calm it down.
1: Yeah.
0: And then you're forced to focus on connection with people in other ways.
1: Yeah.
0: I'm not recommending everyone go on a silence retreat because I did not even sign up for that. But there are other retreats you can go on. Claire, tell me about some that are going on.
1: So the way that I see retreat is it's retreating back to our natural state. So retreats are programs that are curated to facilitate or encourage, you know, call it healing or growth or rest. And they come in many, many different forms. You can have a themed retreat. You can have a, you know, a yoga retreat where it's all about the yoga and movement. Mm-hmm. But you can also have silent retreats, like you said. This is more about...
0: I don't recommend a silent retreat. Just clarify, having done one.
1: Yeah.
0: It's hardcore.
1: There are also digital detox retreats where it's like a strictly no tech type of retreat. But
0: okay.
1: There are a lot of different retreats out there. And the reason why is because people want it. But it's hard to find and design

0: incorporate that into your life for that period of time, because our lives can be very busy and it's very, very demanding, lots of responsibilities and people to answer to. But when you're on these retreats, the goal is just to be fully present with yourself.
1: What kind of people go?
0: Everyone.
1: Yeah.
0: Everyone. A retreat is for anyone who could use a shift in scenery.
1: Let me play devil's advocate here a little bit. If somebody is thinking, oh, retreat sounds a bit too fancy and it sounds a bit hippie or a bit posh, it could go either way for people. What would you say to them?
0: That there are retreats that are not like that, right? There are retreats that are built for, you know, corporate professionals. They're very intentional. They have, it's very well programmed. You know, it's not, of course you have your spiritual retreats, you have your meditation retreats, you have, these are the, what I call them, themed retreats. And, you know, it's not going to resonate with everyone, but there are so many different types of retreats out there. And some of them are definitely not, and intentionally not hippie or woo-woo or...
1: Oh, I love a bit of woo-woo.
0: Yeah?
1: Let's not go off the woo-woo. No. I like woo-woo. Do you like woo-woo?
0: I love woo-woo.
1: For anyone that doesn't know what we mean by woo-woo, what do we mean, Claire? I love woo-woo.
0: Woo-woo, I guess, is a term to describe things that, maybe beliefs or frameworks that take you needing to be a little bit... How would you describe...
1: Well, for me, I love tarot, and I taught myself tarot cards, and I love angel readings, angel cards, and it is woo-woo. It's not for everyone. It's fine. It doesn't have to be for everyone, but I love all these witchy kind of things.
0: And if it works for you, then it works for you.
1: Yeah, and you know what? Maybe it's a placebo. It's a feel-good factor. It's all about feeling good. Positive affirmations.
0: Exactly.
1: What else comes under woo-woo, Claire?
0: Readings. Yeah. You know, some people, depends who you ask, some people may argue, you know, astrology.
1: Yeah.
0: But there are, even in astrology, there's a lot of science, you know, quantum physics. There's science that can back it.
1: Manifesting. And look, exactly. It's not for everybody. Mm-hmm. And some people say it's not real. Some people say it's real. It doesn't matter if it's real or not. It's what you choose to believe.
0: Exactly.
1: And that's okay.
0: Yeah. Under the guiding principle of do no harm, you know, if it works for you, great.
1: And sometimes I just think with all the stories going on in the world and everything that we're forced to consume, you know, via social media, the news, you can't help it. You're consuming bad news. Sometimes if things make you feel good and they're not harming anybody, like maybe doing your tarot cards, anything like that, do it. Go for it.
0: Yeah.
1: Have fun.
0: Why
1: Enjoy
0: not?
1: Yourself.
0: Why not?
1: Yeah. Give yourself some positive energy.
0: Exactly.
1: I think we're two woo-woo people, Claire.
0: Takes one to know one.
1: It does. This is why we click, and that you are one of our fabulous brunch regulars. So if I want to go on a retreat in Hong Kong or just outside of Hong Kong, are there any you can recommend right now?
0: Well, I'm actually running a retreat.
1: Okay.
0: At the end of the month. It's a day retreat, so it's... there's no overnight investment. It's not a huge time investment, but it is intentionally created to take up your whole Saturday.
1: Okay, cool.
0: So it's on.
1: It's in Hong Kong?
0: It's in Hong Kong. It's at a private villa on Lama Island.
1: Oh.
0: And it's going to be a mix of movement, breathwork, and sound healing. And then we have a plant-based meal that's going to be cooked on site. We have a guided journaling workshop. And the special, what I really like about these retreats, this one will be my fifth one, is the people that come to the retreat are people who are really, who come with the intention of, first of all, disconnecting with tech, but connecting with each other and connecting with nature. And it brings together a really nice group of people who share this appreciation for a space like that, where you're away from the city for a day, just a day. You meet like-minded people, you go inward, you know, with the journaling and with the breath work, but you also have the chance to socialize and connect with others as well.
1: That's really cool. How many people usually come, Claire, to something like that?
0: We cap it at 20. We like to keep it intimate so that everybody can get a chance to get to know each other. And there's also space in the day to be alone as well. If it was a very, very big group, it would be a different type of retreat.
1: Yeah. Why do you think so many retreats go down the plant-based angle? Because I've been to a few over the years and it is always plant-based. And I am plant-based, so it's great for me. But I wonder, why is that?
0: I'm also plant-based. Selfishly, from my retreats, that's why. I feel so much better not eating meat. I also, my reasons for being vegetarian, I've been vegetarian for the most part of the last, since 2012.

0: I feel better when I don't eat meat, and I also don't think that we need to eat meat as a means to survive. And it's also at the end of the day, like, these are animals, you know, with a beating heart. And I personally don't agree with having that at my retreats. But there's also a lot of research on the effects of meat eating on the body and on the environment, sustainability, things like that. So personally, it's a non-negotiable on my retreats. And I think it's better for the body.
1: And the environment, I've noticed that on a lot of retreats. But look, you know, if you enjoy eating meat and fish, crack on. We are not preaching to you. I'm
0: No.
1: just genuinely curious why a lot of retreats do this. And if you want to find out more about this retreat, you can just go on to Ember Wellness on Instagram and have a look at that if you feel like you need a bit of a detox. Now, Claire, when we talk about a digital detox, as you touched on earlier, what are the effects of someone putting down all technology, say after 5 days, they've done that for 5 days, rather than just like a couple of hours? What would you notice that's different in the mind and the body?
0: Well, let's look at it from a nervous system point of view, because this is my bread and butter. When we are constantly on tech, we are most of the time, I guess, most of the time and always sat down, right? And when we are on a laptop or we're on a phone, we're not even realizing that this is impacting our posture, it's impacting our breathing, our ability to use our diaphragm. And if, depending on what you are consuming, whether it's, you know, work emails or social media, this may also be causing you to be in your fight flight response more than you need to be. And this has so many implications for the body: inflammation, heart rate, blood pressure, things like that. And we don't even realize it. So if we step away from that and we are engaging with, you know, looking at nature, the different colors, talking to people, we're probably going to sit upright a little bit more. We may be in our
1: I just
0: rest.
1: sat upright as you said it. I just realized, oh gosh, the
0: Yeah.
1: suggestion of it is even powerful.
0: Yeah. And when we do that, we're opening up our bodies. We make space to use the diaphragm to breathe deeper. We are not. Our eyes are not going to be constantly triggered or stimulated by the light from our devices. And then we return to a much more natural state. Like, this is how we are usually, right? And then your attention will also start to expand. You'll start to, maybe your senses become a little bit more heightened. You're more aware of the noises around you. Maybe you're more observant of your environment. You start to notice things you didn't see before. Maybe this, you know, this flower that was growing outside on the pavement, or you see, you know, you start to notice insects a little bit more, and these beautiful details of our natural world will become more obvious, and we'll be able to notice them more because we're taking our attention off a device and back into the world.
1: But why is it important to notice those details?
0: Because
1: Rather than just sort of, you know, we see this on the MTR, or you know, leaving the MTR or walking around, anything like that. It's absolutely everybody, not everybody, most people will be hunched over their device or something like that, sometimes two devices, or you know, and that's all they're looking at. They're not even looking at if they're walking into somebody. So why is it important to have that connection and notice if that flower is growing or if that crack in the pavement's got wider?
0: Because that is the world that we live in, right? Like, we forget Hong Kong is it's I love Hong Kong.
1: I love
0: It
1: Hong
0: is
1: Kong.
0: it's full of opportunity, and I wouldn't change anything about it. But we forget that when we live in a city with all these buildings, we're indoors all day, we have a lot of, you know, work, or we have a lot of things on our plate, there's also so much in nature that we're not appreciating. We've got, you know, beaches, we've got hiking trails, and all of that within, you know, a car ride away. And that's the beauty of Hong Kong. And on the MTR is seeing people on their phones. I think there's another layer to this. It's the perceived awkwardness if you are like staring into space, just because it's become so not normal. So in the UK, I don't they didn't have signal in the in sorry in London on the tube. They didn't have single signal. They don't have signal in some of the stations, and you're forced to either read or look up or make eye contact with somebody because your phone's not going to work. And that's, you know, if we think back to times before the phone was invented, that's what people did. You know, we looked at each other, we talked, we made small talk. But now it feels almost awkward to be that person looking up and looking around.
1: I'm the awkward person and I don't even
0: But
1: mind. I don't even mind because I have my daughter with me.
0: yeah.
1: And I don't want her to think that always we have to be staring at a device.
0: No.
1: So, yes, I'm not afraid to be that awkward person. But something else that I do that, again, some of my friends think is absolute bonkers.

0: I like a book, not a Kindle. Like a
1: Yes,
0: book,
1: hard copy book. Flip
0: paper.
1: the
0: I like to
1: page.
0: feel the page.
1: Yes.
0: I like the smell of the book. I'm a book sniffer. I like to smell my book, and I will just happily sit with a book. And these days, more often than not, it will be a pile of, it might even be a pile of kids' books in my bag, and that's okay. But they're actual books, not let's read a story on the phone or the iPad or watch a cartoon. And that's what I do. And I think we can all just find what works for us.
1: And then that's also an activity you could do with your daughter. You know, there's pictures and maybe some colors that you can talk about, and it becomes a shared
0: It
1: experience
0: does.
1: versus sort of passively consuming something that was mass produced, you know. So there's something beautiful about going back to that hard copy book.
0: I think so. Claire, we've got a couple of minutes before the news. Can you do one of your lovely breathing exercises for us? Maybe
1: Yes.
0: something for some a little bit of relaxation, but not so
1: Sure.
0: much relaxation that it sends us to sleep.
1: Okay. All right. Let's do the 4-8 breath. So it's a
0: Okay.
1: 4-count inhale and an 8-count exhale. Again, when we do a long exhale, anytime we extend the exhale longer than the inhale, we're going to activate our rest and digest nervous system. So
0: Okay.
1: this will be relaxing. So you can do this through the nose or the mouth.
0: Okay, so if you are in a safe place now, don't do this if you're driving or operating any machinery or anything like that. If you're in the office or at home, give this a go. Is that right, Claire?
1: Yes.
0: Okay.
1: Yes. And
0: Okay, let's go. You lead us through the breath
1: you can
0: work.
1: do this with your eyes open as well or closed, whatever feels good for you. So we're going to take an inhale for 4
0: Okay.
1: and a slow exhale for 8, 7, 6, 5, 4, 3, 2, 1.
0: Oh, that feels good.
1: It's a very
0: Wow.
1: long exhale.
0: That's nice.
1: Yeah.
0: I like that. Why is that so good, Claire?
1: Because the exhale is longer than the inhale.
0: Shall we do it again?
1: Yeah, let's do it one more time.
0: Okay.
1: So breathe in for 4, 3, 2, 1, and out slowly for 8, 7, 6, 5, 4, 3, 2, 1.
0: That's
1: Look at your
0: wonderful.
1: face.
0: Oh, I love it. I've got my very, I'm happy anyway, but I've got my extra happy face. And I tell you what, I actually noticed my shoulders kind of drop in a very satisfying way. Why does that happen? My body feels different.
1: Because you're releasing, you're relaxing. Most of the time, especially if we're on the go and we're go, we're on autopilot, our shoulders are up and we're carrying tension in our upper back and neck.
0: Gosh, you wouldn't think that it impacts that much, but it really does,
1: It really
0: doesn't it?
1: does. It really does. And that's why the breath is so powerful. It's the fastest way to influence your body's physiology.
0: And you can do this anywhere. It doesn't really matter, does it? You can just have a minute to breathe and think, okay, I need to reset myself and feel better. And my voice is calmer.
1: You can be that awkward person on the MTR doing your breath work.
0: But I kind of love being the awkward person. Completely shameless about it.
1: There's also nothing awkward
0: Can I
1: about
0: go on
1: it.
0: the MTR with you, Claire, and
1: Let's
0: start doing
1: go.
0: my breath work
1: Let's go.
0: after the
1: Get the
0: show?
1: whole train breathing with us.
0: Claire Pemberton from Ember Wellness, thank you so much for joining us here on Brunch.
1: Thank you.
2: RTHK, the news at 11 with Robert Kemp. The mainland's producer prices rose, which measure the cost of goods at the factory gate, rose for a third straight month in May to its highest level since July 2022. This comes on the back of higher energy prices caused by the Iran war and the disruption to oil and gas supplies. Prices on the high street, however, were more muted. Raymond Young reports.
3: The National Bureau of Statistics said the producer price index rose 3.9% year-on-year last month, compared to 2.8% in April. In a statement, the Bureau said the surge was driven by rising commodity prices and improved demand in certain industries. The index had turned positive in March for the first time since September 2022. On the high street, the Consumer Price Index, the mainland's main gauge of inflation, rose by 1.2% year-on-year in May. On a month-to-month basis, it fell 0.1%.
2: Kuwait air defences have opened fire as the Gulf nation came under attack from Iran. Tehran says it targeted Kuwait in retaliation for American airstrikes on Iran earlier in the day. Iran also claimed attacks on Bahrain and Jordan. Tehran had vowed to respond after the US launched airstrikes on Iran following the crash of an army helicopter near the Strait of Hormuz. A man has died in Sang Soi after reportedly losing control of his motorcycle and crashing into an iron railing. Police said the incident happened at about 5 p.m. on Sai Wan Road near Fan Leng Swimming Pool. The man was rushed to North District Hospital, where he was declared dead about an hour later. Police are appealing for witnesses. Hundreds of protesters have taken to the streets of Belfast after police charged a Sudanese man over a knife attack that left one person with neck and head wounds. British Prime Minister Keir Starmer described the incident as sickening after video of the attack, which took place on Monday evening, was shared on social media. The incident is not being treated as terrorism. Ryan Henderson is the Assistant Chief Constable of the Police Service of Northern Ireland.
4: The victim was taken to hospital with significant injuries to his eyes and serious slash wound injuries to his back and face. The suspect, a man in his 30s, who we now understand to be Sudanese, was arrested at the scene on suspicion of attempted murder. He is in custody, and at this time we are not seeking anyone else in connection with the investigation. And what is believed to be a kitchen knife was recovered at the scene.
2: Federal judge has permanently blocked Alabama from executing an inmate with nitrogen gas after declaring the method violates the ban on cruel and unusual punishment. Carlos Escueta reports.
5: Jeffrey Lee was scheduled to be executed on Thursday for a double murder in 1998. A spokesman for Alabama Attorney General said the state is reviewing the decision and considering its next steps, including an appeal. The case will likely end up before the U.S. Supreme Court, which has previously let nitrogen executions proceed. Judge Emily C. Marks also ruled that the state could switch to Lee's preferred method, a firing squad. Inmates challenging execution methods are required to suggest an alternative.
2: NASA has named three U.S. astronauts and an Italian astronaut to serve as the crew for its next Artemis mission. Spacecraft docking demonstration in Earth's orbit next year that will test landers from Elon Musk's SpaceX and Jeff Bezos's Blue Origin for the first time in space. NASA Administrator Jared Isaacman was speaking at a ceremony in Houston.
6: Throughout the duration of the Artemis 3 mission, these astronauts will continue to test the Orion spacecraft. They will rendezvous and dock with the Blue Origin lander and then again with the SpaceX lander. Think about how many spacecraft, all of which will eventually carry human beings, will be in orbit at the same time. From Dragon, Shenzhou, Soyuz, possibly Starliner, Starship, and Blue Origin landers. This seems like the beginning of the future that we imagined as children. This seems like the very beginning of Earth's first Starfleet to me.
2: Now the weather, mainly cloudy, sunny intervals during the day. There will be one or two showers. Moderate north to northeasterly winds. The outlook, it will be bright in the next couple of days, but there will still be a few showers. A few showers on and thunderstorms on Saturday. Showers will be heavier in some areas on Sunday and Monday. At the observatory, the temperature is currently 27 degrees and the relative humidity is 72%. And that's the news from RTHK.

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1: Etomidate gets you addicted and you'll lose your mind. 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Your bestie shares good stuff to vape and chill when you're feeling down. And there's easy money and free trips for bringing goods across borders. These are traps. Real friends won't get you hooked on drugs. Drug trafficking is a serious offense and traffickers are liable to life imprisonment. Never act out of greed. Etomidate, not once, not ever. 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

0: Nothing Like a Woman in Love from Perry. And before that, we heard a little bit of George Ezra. And that was for you, David, who's called up for a request. I'm sorry we didn't have what you requested, but I hope you like a little bit of Perry here on Radio 3. Now, Radio 3's very own Rachel Liu is in the studio with us now. Rachel, welcome to brunch.
1: Thank you for having me. Good morning, Shazia.
0: Of course. And Rachel, when you're on, I always love that we talk about these sort of things that are trending or cool things or unusual things going on amongst the Chinese youth. And now it's a trend that's called the painful bag trend. And it's become especially popular in Hong Kong, China, and actually across the world. It's kind of like gone from here and traveled globally. And for those of us who don't know, what is the painful bag trend?
1: Okay, so painful bag, it doesn't make you hurt.
0: Okay. Although it's very important to point
1: painful,
0: that out.
1: Yes. So it's only most covering bags with, you know, toys, you know, love boo-boos, beans, to showcase the love for like idols or like a character that you really like. Like, it's like you're like a walking window for your passions. It's like they're like you're carrying a bag, and let's say you like one of the idols, and you have all his or her faces, all his or her pictures on your bag, at least like 20, 30, I would
0: say. Wait. You said at least 20.
1: Yes.
0: I was thinking one delicately placed bag charm.
1: No. You're looking like a, you know, moving window. It's like...
0: Really?
1: Yes, yes. And I feel like it's just everywhere now. Yeah, I can see a lot of people carrying those bags.
0: Why?
1: To show their love, passion to the idol and or the character that they really like.
0: Is this sort of anime characters or this Marvel character? Like, who are the characters? I don't understand where this has come from.
1: So it depends. You can. It's just like a way to show the love. Like, let's say you have a really big bag and you put at least like 20 pictures

0: of him or her, like Marvel, you know, Iron Man. I like Iron Man. And you put his faces all over your bag to show everyone that I really like this character.
1: Okay. Yeah.
0: Backpack. Yeah.
1: And when did this start, Rachel?
0: I'm not so sure. I think it's like recently, like at least like recent years, like 2 or 3 years, I feel like. Yeah.
1: Do you do it? Do you have these bags?
0: No. For me, I have it, like, I have some pictures in my home. I like Taylor Swift. I have a lot of posters for her. I have a lot of albums.
2: I love
0: vinyls,
2: Taylor Swift.
0: Things.
2: I love a bit of Opalite.
0: Oh, nice. Yeah. Good taste.
2: Yeah. Yeah. Can't help it.
0: And
2: a little bit of a Swifty.
0: Weird. Mm-hmm. Same. And also, it's like booming because some of the celebrities, they are also doing that. Like, you know, there's the Paris Olympics, like in Olympics, like 2024. Mm-hmm. Chen Hongchan, have you heard? Diving?
2: No.
0: Yeah. So she is like, she was seen with a painful bag. We call it Tong Bao. In Chinese.
1: Yes, so I've seen that tag on Red Note, and I didn't know how to pronounce it, so I was scared to say it. So, Tong Bao.
0: Yeah, Tong Bao. Bao is like bag.
1: Okay.
0: Yeah.
1: So I've seen that all over Red Note. So I've seen, if you want to know what these painful bags are and have a look, just go on Red Note and put in Tong Bao,
0: mm-hmm.
1: or even put in painful bag,
0: yes,
1: and it will
0: yes.
1: come up, and then you can see. And they are quite beautiful, aren't they?
0: Yes. Yeah. I mean, they put different kind of pictures together, or even sometimes they put the real, like, the like soft toy.
1: Yeah.
0: You can see, like, imagine 10 soft toys on your bag.
1: Yeah. So this Chinese athlete, this diver, had this bag.
0: Yes.
1: And who was her idol? Or?
0: I think it was for La Boubou.
1: Okay.
0: I'm not so sure. I think like soft toys.
1: Controversial opinion here. I do find the La Boubou is absolutely terrifying. They're a little bit scary.
0: And also Blackpink's Lisa.
1: Okay.
0: Yeah, she's like a very big fan of La Boubou. So it's like she's carrying those painful bags with her. Yeah.
1: One thing that I struggle to understand is when I'm going out, I try and make my bag as light as possible. And so I don't want to carry the extra weight because I might be, you know, catching the bus, going on an MTR, hopping an Uber, like throughout the day. I might be out the whole day. So why have I got all this extra weight in my bag? And if you've got like 10, 20, 30 soft toys attached to your bag, why are people wanting to lug that around? Even if it's at school or university, I can't understand the psychology, Rachel. Help me out here.
0: So I guess, first of all, they really, really, really like that character, like that idol or that, I would say, like a movie or something.
1: Okay.
0: And secondly, I think it's quite obvious. Let's say if you only put like one small picture on your bag, it's very hard to see. And if you put 10, 20 people, I cannot resist myself. I would just keep looking. And it's kind of like a social bonding. Let's say if I like Taylor Swift, you like Taylor Swift, and I put like 30 Taylor Swift pictures on my bag, and you see that, you're like, oh, I love Taylor Swift as well. So it's like a kind of like social bonding. It's easier for them to socialize with people with that kind of obvious character.
1: Yeah. So do you think it's something about social connection that, say, if I was out with my, I don't have this, but I'm just going to pretend I do. Say I was out with a bag showing off that I like Taylor Swift. And I bumped into you, Rachel Liu, and you had a bag that showcased you like Taylor Swift. Would we start chatting?
0: Yes.
1: So it's a social cue.
0: Yes.
1: Okay, so now I can understand it a little bit more. So these painful bags can perhaps act as a social connection for people that are feeling a little bit awkward.
0: Mm-hmm.
1: So talking to my previous guest, psychotherapist Claire Pemberton from Ember Wellness, and we were talking about, you know, the need for social connection and how people don't connect as well anymore. So maybe this is a way that the young people are connecting or feeling a bit more connected to each other.
0: Yes, and also not only bags, you know, people also now decorate the phone cases, the keychains, you know, desk keyboards, you know, like everything. And we have the wand in our studio now.
1: Okay, so Rachel Liu has just pointed to my wand, and I feel like we need to clarify this, Rachel.
0: Yes.
1: Rachel, why do I have a wand? And why do you have a wand? And why does our boss, Janice Wong from Culture Zine, have a wand?

0: Can you tell everybody about our wands?
1: Okay, this is magic. Sorry, it's not. It is magic, okay? It is magic. It is our magic.
0: It's magic because we believe it is.
1: Yes.
0: Okay.
1: So we use this wand to open the door every day for our office.
0: So you might have seen these wands on Instagram or social media or something like this. And they're literally abracadabra wands. You can, they're 3D printed and you can put in your work pass. You can put in your MTR card. You can put in your credit card, anything. Put one thing in and it just makes the day a little bit more whimsical. Gives it a bit of joy. And we have actually customised our wands.
1: Yeah.
0: Myself, Rachel Liu, and, you know, our boss, Janice Wong, we've all got slightly different wands.
1: Yeah.
0: And it just makes the day a little happier.
1: Yeah, I guess that's also for the painful bags. You know, when people are carrying them around, when they see those pictures, they just feel a bit happier. Makes them, like, a bit happier than, you know, when you wake up, you see all the pictures of your loved ones, your favorite character. That's just amazing for them, I guess. Yeah,
0: you're helping me understand a little bit better the psychology of this now. Absolutely. Are there any strange things that you've seen people having on their bags while you've been out and about? Are there any things that you're surprised? You're like, oh, really? That's an idol? Or, oh, why are there so many?
1: I guess there's one time I saw someone carrying a bag with an idol. I forgot the name, but with all the ugly faces, like ugly pictures of him.
0: That's quirky.
1: Right? It's like when you want to have a painful bag, you want to put all the, you know, smiley faces, yeah, the pretty pictures, the soft toys, cute soft toys. Then he's like, I'm like, well, that's really painful, I guess, for the idol. It's like, I wouldn't want my faces like be on the bag with all those expressions.
0: It's kind of funny though.
1: Yeah.
0: I kind of like the quirkiness of that.
1: would you consider to get one for yourself?
0: Who would I put on there?
1: Jemima.
0: Oh, I'm not sure I'd put my daughter on there. Maybe we could put pictures of our boss on there.
1: That would be quite funny. Let's do that.
0: We could do something funny like that just for work. I don't know. Actually, having said that, I do have bags that I've had printed from a popular website that we all order from in Hong Kong, which I won't name, with an orange logo. Mm-hmm. Just personalised with my kids' faces. I love that. I just think it's so cute.
1: Oh, then you have a...
0: I have a few, and I did actually threaten my husband that I would get one with his face on it, but look, nobody wants to see that.
1: Yeah. I don't know.
0: Not even me. No, I'm joking. I'm joking. But, you know, I suppose there are different variations of this, aren't they? People are looking for something more quirky, not so generic. And yes, I think it's about putting your personal stamp on things.
1: Yes, maybe we put Raphael's face on.
0: Raphael Blair during Snack Attack. Maybe we could take some pictures of Raphael from Snack Attack.
1: Yes. Yes, let's do that. Yeah,
0: and that could be our bag charm.
1: Our painful bag.
0: You know what I'm noticing with the really young kids in kindergarten and sort of primary school is they have bag charms on their bags on every zip that they can get them on. Yeah. And they're such little people. And I'm like, oh gosh, this extra weight. And even my daughter, who's three, she's got four bag charms on her little school bag. And I'm thinking, why? And they're all different. So it's not like she's into anyone in particular, but just different fluffy soft things she likes. Like it might be a unicorn, a Care Bear, a Teletubby, but all a mix of things. And I guess they're starting young now.
1: Yeah, I guess. I mean, I didn't have this when I was like 3 or 4, I guess. But I guess that this is the trend now.
0: I think parents of my generation are perhaps a little bit more indulgent to these.
1: So you're buying it for yourself?
0: I think I'm maybe just a kid, but with adult money.
1: Isn't that good?
0: And isn't that the danger of life? You just, you know, I'm just a big kid with a credit card. And that's why her bag looks like that.
1: Love that.
0: But Rachel Liu, thank you for enlightening us and helping us feel a bit cooler and a bit trendier and telling us all about this painful bag trend. And you can tell us what it is again in Chinese if anyone wants to go and explore Red Note.
1: Okay, it's called Tong Bao, painful bags.
0: There you go. Painful bags on Radio 3. Now, let's have a little bit of Taylor Swift and Opalite before we head over to the 11:30 news on Radio 3.

0: I hate to cut this song short. I'm sorry, Rachel Liu and Swifties out there. But it is time for the weather here on Brunch on Radio 3. Mainly cloudy today, sunny intervals during the day, and there will be one or two showers. Moderate north to northeasterly winds today, and the outlook will be bright in the next couple of days. But there will still be a few showers. The temperature right now at the observatory, 27 Celsius, with a relative humidity of 73%. It's 11:30. Let's head over to the newsroom.
1: The mainland's producer price index, which measures the cost of goods at the factory gate, rose for a third straight month in May to its highest since July 2022. This comes on the back of higher energy prices caused by the Iran war and the disruption to oil and gas supplies. Prices on the high street, however, were more muted, rising 1.2%. Kuwaiti air defences have opened fire as the Gulf nation came under attack from Iran. Tehran says it targeted Kuwait in retaliation for American airstrikes on Iran earlier in the day. Iran also claimed attacks on Bahrain and Jordan. Tehran had vowed to respond after the US launched airstrikes on Iran following the downing of an army helicopter belonging to the US. And civil service chief Ingrid Young says the pay trend survey, which the government uses when deciding civil service pay rises, is still useful. Yesterday, the Executive Council proposed a blanket pay rise of 2% for all civil servants, falling short of the survey's recommendations for senior and middle-ranking staff. The news from RTHK.

0: Who is singing along to that? Hot Chocolate and You Sexy Thing here on Brunch on Radio 3. And before that, we have the divine Frankie Valli, Can't Take My Eyes Off You. It's from 1967, but it's such a classic. Absolutely love that. And you know, we just sang our way through that song. We belted it out. Of course we did. Much to the horror of my next guest, Raphael Blair. Raphael, welcome to Brunch.
1: Good morning. Great to be back.
0: Of course. Great to be back despite our singing.
1: Of course.
0: At that point, you can say, I love it when you and Rachel Liu sing. Okay, he's going to reserve judgment on that. I will remember this, Raphael Blair. Now, Raphael is, of course, here for The Bright Side, which is our wonderful feature about some positive stories going on around the world. Raphael, what are we going to kick off with this morning?
1: Well, there's a story of a Chinese man who was rescued after a week adrift at sea.
0: Okay.
1: So he spent 7 days lost at sea, and he's believed to have survived by eating raw crabs, and he faced some hallucinations as well.
0: Is that because of eating the raw crabs?
1: I'm not sure about that. Yeah, I'm not sure where the source of the hallucination came. But he actually was found. Another miracle. Yesterday, we talked about someone found in the forests.
0: Yes.
1: In Malaysia, and now we have someone who is found at sea. So it seems, these days are quite auspicious for people who get lost.
0: Well, it's tricky that in this day and age, people are finding themselves in these very precarious situations. You know, we've got GPS, we've got the compasses, we've got the phones and things like that. And they're finding themselves in these very, very difficult situations. I often wonder how they've got themselves into that.
1: Indeed. You kind of wonder sometimes.
0: Yeah, and also alone. That's the thing. And like, if you're going to go on this adventure, you'd think you wouldn't go alone, and you'd think you'd hopefully tell people where you are and put in a little search and rescue plan if the worst happens, so that you're not hallucinating in the middle of the sea somewhere by yourself.
1: Indeed. Yeah. So, yeah, it's a good story.
0: But happy news that he has been rescued. What else have you got for us?
1: Well, there's been for a few years in Thailand, since the conflict going on in Myanmar, right? Mm-hmm. So a lot of Burmese refugees came to live in Thailand, especially in Bangkok.
0: Okay.
1: And there were always some kind of legal loopholes as to their situation, especially in terms of jobs, right? Because mm-hmm. obviously they're going to earn money. Mm-hmm. And Thailand has just eased the employment rules to enable at least 5,500 refugees from border camps to be able to secure some jobs.
0: Okay.
1: It's obviously been praised by a number of organizations, including the United Nations, who see it as a way forward to offer them some kind of stability.

0: also it seems to be you know to have kind of closed a certain loophole, although there are still lingering issues. But yeah, it's seen as a positive step forward.
1: Oh, I like that. That's nice. Yeah, it is a positive step forward. Raphael, and you'll be back with me on Monday for brunch, won't you? And you will be doing a little bit more of the bright side. But for today, thank you so much
0: Thank
1: for
0: you.
1: joining us for the bright side. Raphael Blair here on Radio 3.

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The annual charity fundraising drive, jointly organized by RTHK and the South China Morning Post, is looking forward, for the 39th time, to supporting a number of worthy causes. So far, Operation Santa Claus has raised more than 450

0: $15 million Hong Kong dollars for over 380 wonderful charity projects. 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
1: 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Not that long left on the show today. We've had a packed show with psychotherapist Claire Pemberton, can't talk, talking about some wonderful retreats going on in and around Hong Kong and that importance of having a little bit of a digital detox as and when you can. And she also did some fantastic breath work with us. And then Radio 3's very own Rachel Liu was telling us about this painful bag trend. And if you want to hear more about that, you can listen again or you can pop on Red Note and just put in painful bag. But if you want to listen again to today's episode or any of the episodes I've done this week, you just go on to rthk.hk, click on Radio 3 and listen again. But for now, let's have a little bit of Charlie Puth featuring Kalani Done For Me here on Radio 3.

That was Charlie Puth here on Radio 3 with me, Shazzy. Well, that's all for today because it's coming up to midday and you will have the 12 o'clock news. And then you will have our resident ray of sunshine, Phil Whelan, in for The Brew, 12 till 2. So you'll want to stay tuned for lovely Phil. Finishing the show today with a little bit of One Direction, Story of My Life. And I will be back in the brunch chair on Monday. Have a lovely rest of the week.

0: travel. The news at 12 with Robert Kemp. The mainland's producer price index, which measures the cost of goods at the factory gate, rose for a third straight month in May to its highest since July 2022. This comes on the back of higher energy prices caused by the Iran war and the disruption to oil and gas supplies. Price rises on the high street, however, were more muted. Raymond Young reports.
1: The National Bureau of Statistics said the producer price index rose 3.9% year-on-year last month, compared to 2.8% in April. In a statement, the Bureau said the surge was driven by rising commodity prices and improved demand in certain industries. The index had turned positive in March for the first time since September 2022. On the high street, the consumer price index, the mainland's main gauge of inflation, rose by 1.2% year-on-year in May. On a month-to-month basis, it fell 0.1%.
0: U.S. officials say the U.S. military struck nearly 20 targets in Iran after blaming Tehran for the crash of an American attack helicopter. Iran responded with attacks on Bahrain and Kuwait, which both sounded alerts and fired air defenses in response. Iran said it had also attacked a U.S. airbase in Jordan, with Jordan saying it shot down five Iranian missiles. Civil Service Chief Ingrid Young says the pay trend survey, which the government uses when deciding civil service pay rises, is still useful. Yesterday, the Executive Council proposed a blanket pay rise of 2% for all civil servants, falling short of the survey's recommendation for senior and middle-ranking staff. She was speaking on an RTHK programme.
2: The net indicators from the pay trend survey give us a very useful reference. Specifically, the salary trends in the private sector, broken down by three different pay grades. What is the trend like? How is the trend moving? That is very useful. I believe no one would want to lose this reference and instead just pull a number out of thin air that would be even less scientific and entirely groundless.
0: Chief Secretary Eric Chan says the government aims to transform Hong Kong into a world-class tourist destination in line with the national five-year plan. Speaking at the Hong Kong Tourism Development Forum in Aberdeen, he said the government would be listening to suggestions.
3: The government will actively listen to the opinions from all sectors and align with the strategic direction of the 15th five-year plan. We'll fully utilize all policies that are beneficial to Hong Kong from the central government to transform the city into a world-class tourist destination preferred by global travelers. We'll also leverage Hong Kong's unique advantages of linking the mainland with the world to become an important window for cultural exchanges between the East and the West.
0: In the Philippines, the National Disaster Risk Reduction and Management Council says the death toll from Monday's 7.8 magnitude earthquake in Mindanao has risen to at least 45, with 70 missing and nearly 500 injured. In terms of property damage, it said nearly 240 facilities, including hospitals, schools and bridges, have been damaged, along with nearly 3,000 houses. Hundreds of protesters have taken to the streets of Belfast after police charged a Sudanese man over a knife attack that left one person with neck and head wounds. British Prime Minister Keir Starmer described the incident as sickening after video of the attack, which took place on Monday evening, was shared on social media. The incident is not being treated as terrorism. Ryan Henderson is the Assistant Chief Constable the police service of Northern Ireland.
4: The victim was taken to hospital with significant injuries to his eyes and serious slash wound injuries to his back and face. The suspect, a man in his 30s, who we now understand to be Sudanese, was arrested at the scene on suspicion of attempted murder. He is in custody, and at this time we are not seeking anyone else in connection with the investigation. And what is believed to be a kitchen knife was recovered at the scene.
0: Now the weather, mainly cloudy, bright periods in the afternoon. There will be one or two showers. Moderate east and north-easterly winds. The outlook mainly cloudy tomorrow. Few showers on Friday. The weather will become unsettled gradually on Saturday. Showers will be heavier in some areas with thunderstorms in the following couple of days. Temperatures currently 27 degrees. The relative humidity is 75%. That's the news from RTHK. 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
6: Well, a very good afternoon to you. Welcome along once again, midweek. Hoo-ha. Welcome to the brew. Coming up in just a little while, our NYC correspondent Tracy Kwan's going to join us for a regular look at life, society and, of course, everything Big Apple. 12:40, Philippe Duvar is live from Cambodia and or Singapore with another slice of French life. And today we're celebrating the music of Chantal Goya. You're going to know this, but she's the absolute queen of children's pop in France. And at the age of about 84, I think, she's still going strong. 1:25. It's Classical Music Day. Got a cracker for you today with Paul Archibald. He is going to introduce you to a bloke called Havergal Brian. What a fellow, a genuine fruitcake. And quirky English eccentric nutter who did not do things by half. This fella wrote monster pieces, including a symphony that requires over 1,000 performers, and it has a reputation for being unplayable. There you go. No pressure there. Bruno Mars, Austin Mills on Radio 3.

0: When cycling, cyclists must obey the traffic laws, just like motorists, and they should respect each other. Cyclists should wear a helmet and other protective gear. At night, cyclists must show a white light at the front and a red light at the rear. Drivers should keep a safe distance from cyclists. As all vehicles have blind spots, drivers should be cautious. Drivers and cyclists have equal rights to use the road. No matter who you are, when cycling, safety comes first.
1: RTHK Radio 3.

0: Yeah, hello there. I sent you some fashion cuttings.
1: I
0: Did
1: got
0: you
1: them.
0: see
1: Yeah. I
0: the
1: saw.
0: House of Prada has been in our local headlines for colonizing your favorite place, Katz's Deli,
1: Yeah.
0: on Houston Street?
1: Favorite place I've never been to, but boy, oh boy, I'd love to. I tell you that.
0: Right? That Prada had a big party there last week, just a few days ago, actually, with some interesting creative people who showed up.
1: Oh, yeah.
0: Amanda Gorman, yes, the youth laureate Amanda Gorman, who read her
1: Oh,
0: poetry at
1: yes.
0: Joe Biden's inauguration in 2021.
1: Remember.
0: She was there. And Ella Emhoff, who is the stepdaughter of Kamala Harris, and she's an artist and a designer. So it was a very, I just found that interesting. It was a very Biden era party, but these are the youngest participants in that circle, you know,
1: Okay.
0: and yeah, it gives us another way to think about that. And so, yes, there they were having pastrami appetizers. Now, Prada is also colonizing outer space,
1: Oh, yeah, cool.
0: not just Katz's. Yeah. Not just the deli space, but the
1: Yeah, I
0: the
1: know what you
0: galactic
1: mean. The
0: space.
1: galactic space. Yeah. Awesome. Tell us
0: Yeah,
1: more.
0: so Vanessa Friedman, yes, Vanessa Friedman has a an interesting column in the Times, in the New York Times, about Prada and their liquid cooling and ventilation onesie. It's a one piece for an astronaut. I guess you would call that a space suit,
1: Yeah, you would,
0: which
1: wouldn't
0: they unveiled
1: you?
0: at an event in downtown Manhattan, Soho, which is just the other side. So Katz's is on the east side of Houston Street,
1: Got it.
0: and the Prada boutique is on more on the west side of Houston Street, around there. Yeah. So that happened. And it was really, I was kind of surprised, you know.
1: Well, why not?
0: I
1: I
0: don't know
1: mean,
0: how many.
1: it's so, what's the word? You know, you wouldn't join those two things together. So immediately, great attention seeking thing, great publicity thing.
0: But also, it takes, I mean, it there's a lot of expertise involved in
1: Sure.
0: designing something that people can wear on the moon.
1: Yeah.
0: And
1: What does that say, do you think? That, I mean, obviously the whole deal about being on the moon is becoming more and more normalized. So much so that we're even talking about fashion now. That's crazy.
0: Right. Well, so Vanessa says that the onesie is made from a proprietary combo of yarns that includes titanium.
1: All right.
0: And let's see. And there are stirrup pants involved
1: Of course.
0: and black tubes extending from the shoulders to curve over the arms, trim your waist and frame the outer thigh. It's so it's also a slimming space suit.
1: Oh,
0: And
1: yeah.
0: then there are Well, I'm adding my theory to that. And then there are built-in tunnels, invisible, otherwise invisible tubes which
1: Yeah.
0: carry water
1: Well, out
0: to
1: or
0: cool the
1: in? Oh,
0: body.
1: okay, right.
0: Yes. So I don't know, to cool your body down. Yeah. So she seems to approve of the new design. They say it looks less like a version of astronaut long underwear and more like a unitard from the Marvel costume department. So
1: Okay.
0: apparently that's a good thing.
1: Whatever it takes. Have you seen a picture of this thing?
0: Yeah, well, I sent you that clipping as well. I don't know if you downloaded it.
1: Oh yes, in fact I have it. Brilliant stuff.
0: I think, I don't know if you can see, you know what? I'm not sure whether you can see the gray cat suit. Sometimes these clippings are missing the pictures, but there was this gray kind of cat suit, which sounds really boring, but when you think about it, you know, it's
1: No,
0: obviously very
1: I
0: elegant,
1: don't
0: you
1: think
0: know.
1: it's boring. It's
0: But
1: just a bit obscure. It's just really out there.
0: yeah. Well, Vanessa is, as you know, one of my favorite columnists at the Times. And in addition to spacesuits, she's been writing about crop tops.
1: Yep. What space?
0: Okay.
1: Yeah, okay.
0: Crop tops and why you should wear socks with your sandals. Now,

0: Now, on the crop tops, this is why we love Vanessa. Basically, she compares the crop top to the Proustian Madeleine.
1: Leave that. She says it. Yeah, all yours.
0: Yeah, well, that's a literary reference, obviously, to, you know, Proust. And the Madeleine is, you know, the kind of memory trigger. You
2: okay.
0: Know, from
2: okay.
0: The, yeah. So in other words, the crop top is not this Madeleine from when you were 12 years old, you know, where you took a T-shirt and basically sewed up the top. And that's what I used to do, and put a piece of elastic in it, you know, and it looks cute when you're 12. But in fact, today's crop tops are actually pinstripe jackets and very tailored shirts for people who do not, you know, want to walk around looking like they're 12. So, and then she had another, she had in her advice column, she had a letter from somebody asking, do I have to wear socks with sandals now?
1: That's a tricky one, isn't it? Because that's associated with weird blokes. Of course, we are only talking about women here, right?
0: Well, no. She explained that it used to be that socks with sandals was seen as something that German tourists wore, and so therefore nobody else would wear them.
1: Tracy, you know some of these social media sites where people can submit their pictures, and there's a bloke who's great at Photoshop and, of course, AI these days. Can you do this? Can you do that? And I remember one, there was like a really tall guy, middle-aged guy, and a younger girl standing in a campsite, and they were both barefoot. And somebody said, can you make this look more dangerous? And the bloke just put the guy in sandals with white socks.
0: Well, that's what I mean.
1: Yeah.
0: But she provided some really nice images from Fashion Week in Paris.
1: Yeah.
0: Not blokes in white socks, but
1: totally got the
0: right
1: end of the stick.
0: Really, really, really pretty pictures of people wearing, in fact, more than one pair of socks together, you know, like an under pair, like a knee high and then a kind of ankle sock. And
1: okay.
0: It's done very elegantly.
1: Would you wear that stuff?
0: And it does. Well, actually, I have been doing that, and I did it before she wrote about it. I just want to say.
1: Just saying.
0: Yeah, I was ahead of the curve.
1: You were.
0: And I do it with a very nice striped Walford sock.
1: Do you ever write about fashion? I know you write about all sorts of stuff. Do you ever get into that area yourself?
0: I have written about fashion a little bit. It's not my area of expertise, but
1: fun.
0: I have. And I've also written about it in the context of, in my fiction, you know.
1: Yes.
0: There are certain fashion triggers, if you will, in my novels. You know, a very observant person may have noticed, some of the more observant readers may have noticed, that my protagonist, Nancy Chan, has a fetish. Her fetish is houndstooth. And in every novel, there's a houndstooth item. Not too many, but just one.
1: Not the conventional stuff, right? It could be anything.
0: Could be anything. Could be a skirt. It could be a baby carriage, you know.
1: Okay. Well, listen, there are a lot of people listening to you now who probably weren't listening when you started. So just remind our listeners, go and tell them about your books, just a few sentences, so they're going to go out and read them.
0: Oh, my books?
1: Yeah.
0: Diary of a Manhattan Call Girl. Diary of a Jet-Setting Call Girl and Diary of a Married Call Girl.
1: Go get them.
0: And see if you can find the houndstooth. It's like, Where's Waldo?
1: Hey, listen, I mean, we rarely talk about your stuff because you're so modest. But is there ever any talk of, you know, film, TV or anything like that? Or is that like a secret area we don't go to?
0: Oh, constantly. But yeah, we don't go there because it's too businessy.
1: It would be brilliant, though. We want to see Tracy on Netflix.
0: But, right. But anyway, what I wanted to say about the socks, about the socks and sandals, is this is generational, like a crop top, in the sense that apparently people are wearing socks with their sandals because they want to evade the foot fetishists.
1: Oh, fair enough, actually.
0: Yeah.
1: That's interesting.
0: And, right? And there are something like 2 million TikTok videos that are hashtag crop top. So Vanessa is not just, you know, she's, what she's doing is not trivial. She is really documenting the times that we live in. Just saying.
1: No,
0: just
1: that, saying. That is an absolutely legit point. Now you come to mention it. Weirdos, basically.
0: And weirdos?
1: Well, some are. I mean, you get nice foot fetishists. You might get some that are a bit strange.
0: Oh, no. I was talking about the hashtag crop top.
1: Yeah, yeah.
0: Okay. It's documenting the times that we live in. That brings us to the book I've been reading, Self-Help from the Middle Ages, What the Seven Deadly Sins Can Teach Us About Living. It's by Peter Jones.
1: Okay.
0: Who was, yes, he was the chair of history at the University of Tyumen in Siberia. Mm-hmm. And he's now teaching at Madrid. So we were speaking about this last week, of just a little bit. This is an interesting book because it gives us two ways to think about the seven deadly sins. One is, it's a way to learn about the social history of the Middle Ages, the medieval Europe. But it's also a way to think about our current psychological challenges and needs, because the seven sins are not this big moral boogeyman that you think that they were. They actually, in his view, the way he sees it, they are actually a way to understand human foibles and quirks. And this is why it's called self-help from the Middle Ages. In other words, this was their psychotherapy. This is how they did it. And yeah. Now, in terms of how he speaks about the Middle Ages, we were talking last week about these four favorite centuries in medieval Europe, for the 1100, from 1100 to 1500. He compares them to four Beatles albums.
1: Oh, yeah. Go on.
0: So, yeah, I want to explain this. The 1100s he equates with the album Revolver, because it's full of potential and uneasy tension, with a creativity that was not yet self-conscious.
1: No, that's fair.
0: Okay. Yeah. And then to get more practical, the first universities in Bologna and Paris are created. It's the first crusades and so forth. Now, the 1200s he sees as Sergeant Pepper's Lonely Hearts Club Band.
1: When it all went
0: more
1: spare.
0: Developed.
1: Yeah.
0: Yep, more sophisticated, and everything is now in Technicolor.
1: Yeah.
0: The universities are in full flow, and they are producing some of the biggest hits in the medieval literary canon.
1: Okay.
0: That's very interesting.
1: It is.
0: The 1300s is the White Album.
1: Okay.
0: Kind of a scary period. Sprawling, fragmented, a surprising amount of violence and death. Okay. And another thing about the 1300s is that the best writing that comes out of this period, it isn't as European. It's more in the local languages.
1: Hmm.
0: So the Canterbury Tales, for example,
1: yeah,
0: and the Divine Comedy is in Tuscan. So those are not in Latin. Those are not in the general language. So, and then the 1400s, alas, Abbey Road. All the powerful entities of Europe are now drifting apart while a major conflict, the Hundred Years' War, roared between the two protagonists of England and France. So, yeah, that's kind of interesting. The breakup of the Beatles. The four Beatles albums, and then let's talk about what are the actual seven sins, right?
1: Oh, hang on, just before you do that, because I'm really digging the Beatles thing here. So getting into the 1400s, it became the Renaissance, and that was an era of like all sorts of cultural, artistic, musical, blah, blah, blah. Everything got really funky in the Renaissance era. So does that still tie in with Abbey Road? With the earlier albums?
0: Yeah, I think so. I think so. But, you know, everybody is a specialist, and his area of, like, his specialization is 1100 to 1500.
1: Is that Revolver, the earlier bit? Because that's such a wonderful album.
0: Yeah, is Revolver.
1: It? Yeah.
0: It really is, yes. So let's talk about the seven sins.
1: Go on then.
0: They are pride, envy, anger, sloth, avarice,

0: gluttony and lust. Okay, and we've all heard of this, but it's not what you think it is. It is not about, and I'm telling you what he says, okay?
1: Yeah, okay,
0: it's not about how we all have to avoid these seven deadly things. That's not it at all. The way people in that era understood it, and the way he thinks we should understand it, is that we each have a particular sin that troubles us. So let's look at lust, a fixation on sex and sensory pleasure. It, by the way, is the smallest of sins,
1: I'm sure.
0: The smallest of the seven sins, yes. So the people who fulminate against the purveyors and buyers and traffickers in sex, because apparently, you know, even if you're not lustful yourself, you're enabling somebody else's sin. The people who fulminate against that have maybe got some of their religion a bit wrong, like they have not actually studied the sins, because that is the smallest sin. Mm-hmm. And those people may be suffering from pride, which is the biggest sin, or one of the biggest. So just saying. And what some of these sins mean, it's not, again, it's not always what you think. Envy, for example, is not just wanting your neighbor's cows, sheep, and crop. It's actually wanting your neighbor's crop to fail and the cows and sheep to die. You see, it's not as straightforward as you might have thought. Gluttony, which is an excessive desire for food and alcohol and other nice things, it is not only wanting too much.
2: Do you know what, Tracy? Listening to you explain this to us, I'm getting vibes of the Decameron or something like that here, you know, where they go through all these different
0: things. Well, you should be. Yes, you should be. Yeah. So if you indulge in total abstinence from food or excessive fussiness, like I can only have that particular brand of, you know, blue cheese, then you're still practicing gluttony.
2: All right. On that moment, I'm going to have to put the lid on us because I'm enjoying listening to you so much.
0: Yeah.
2: That I've just
0: looked
2: at
0: we'll do more next
2: the
0: week.
2: Clock. Yeah. Carry on. Remember, we've done 1, 2, 3, 4 or something, so we've got some more of those deadly sins.
0: So anorexia is as much a sin as overeating, you see.
2: Right, thank you. We'll leave it there.
0: Yes.
2: Well done,
0: okay,
2: Tracy.
0: Sorry.
2: See you later. Bye-bye. I've got to listen next week now. Fantastic. That's Tracy Kwan all the way from New York. Mainly cloudy, bright periods this afternoon, a few showers, moderate east to northeasterly winds. Mainly cloudy tomorrow, more rain on Friday, and the weather will become unsettled again at the weekend. 27 degrees now, centigrade, and we've got 75% humidity. It's 12:30 and time for the news.
1: The mainland's producer price index, which measures the cost of goods at the factory gate, rose for a third straight month in May to its highest since July 2022. This comes on the back of higher energy prices caused by the Iran war and the disruption to oil and gas supplies. US officials say the US military struck nearly 20 targets in Iran after blaming Tehran for the crash of an American attack helicopter. Iran responded with attacks on Bahrain and Kuwait, which both sounded alerts and fired air defences in response. Iran said it had also attacked a US airbase in Jordan, with Jordan saying it shot down 5 Iranian missiles. And Civil Service Chief Ingrid Young says the pay trend survey, which the government uses when deciding civil service pay rises, is still useful. Yesterday, the Executive Council proposed a blanket pay rise of 2% for all civil servants, falling short of the service recommendation for senior and middle-ranking staff. The news.

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0: Summer is over. I'm really glad to tell you that it's in fact not. And before that, right here on Radio 3, it was Whitney Houston and How Will I Know. We're off to Simrep to say hi to RTL France's Philippe Dauvard for a Wednesday. How are you?
1: Yes, bonjour, Phil. Bonjour, everyone. I'm bonjour. Very, very good.
0: Lucky old you. You're still there in your holiday home. Yes. Fantastic.
1: Yes, holiday and some rock as well to prepare. Report. But yes, and you know, it's a rainy time, so you can escape the rain and try to do something during the day. But it's okay.
0: Wonderful. What have you got? What have you got for us today?
1: Today's show is especially dedicated to children because we are celebrating the 84th birthday of singer Chantal Goya. Mm-hmm. Chantal Goya was born on June 10, 1942, in Saigon, Ho Chi Minh City. And Chantal Goya, of course, she's 84. A French singer and actress. And she began her career as a yé-yé singer, performing a mid-60s hybrid of girl group pop and French chansons. So she also enjoy a career as a French New Wave actress.
0: Yeah.
1: She had a starring role as a Madeleine in the 1966 Jean-Luc Godard film Masculin Féminin, and in Jean-Daniel Paulette's L'amour c'est gay, l'amour c'est triste, love is joy, love is sad, of course. But since 1975, she has become primarily known as a children's singer, together with her husband, songwriter.
0: Like the queen of children's music, really, I heard her described
1: as. Yes, with Jean-Jacques Debout, her husband, and with a team of designers and costume designers, she performs shows for and with children. The main themes are dreams and travel, and her usual character is called Marie-Rose.
0: Mm-hmm.
1: What is impressive, Phil, is that Chantal Goya continues to tour and that all generations in France know her song.
0: Right.
1: So, Yeah. And she will perform in a few days in Rennes.
0: Just celebrated her 84th birthday. That's pretty good going, isn't it?
1: Yeah. So we will start with the first Chantal Goya song. It's called Adieu les jolis foulards, Goodbye pretty scarves. And it was first performed in 1975 on TV show. This song, in which she plays the role of a French teacher who teaches in a school in Martinique and must return to mainland France, is her first song specifically for children. Chantal Goya, In the Brew, Adieu les jolis foulards.

0: revoir, mademoiselle.
1: Au revoir, mademoiselle. Au revoir, mademoiselle.
2: Adieu, mes enfants.
3: Goodbye, pretty scarves. Adieu, les jolis foulards. Chantal Goya.
4: Adieu, mes enfants.
3: Chantal Goya. Adieu, mes enfants. Goodbye.
4: What a lovely children. Voice. I can see the attraction. I can see why she became so popular with children.
3: Yeah.
4: Right here.
3: She, and she's still very popular with the new generation of children in France. And because since 1975, Chantal Goya, who's celebrating her 80th birthday today, has never
4: today.
3: Stopped singing and performing. Yes, today, today,
4: oh,
3: today. She's born the 10th of June. That's why I decided to play some song of her.
4: Yeah.
3: And you know, Phil, enchanting shows conceived by Jean-Jacques Debout with magnificent sets, costume dancer and costume characters from the song captivated the hearts of children in the 17th,
4: mm-hmm.
3: then those on the 80s, and the 90s, and the 2000s, new century. Today, it's not uncommon to find three or even four generations of fans at Chantal Goya's show, and they all know her hits by heart. And among these hits is Guignol, released in 1980. It was released in 1980s. Chantal Goya, c'est Guignol.

C'est Guignol Chantal Goya, and with your friends abroad today. Guignol Phil is the main character in the French puppet show that has come to bear his name. It represents the workers in the silk industry in Lyon, in France. In this song, Chantal Goya evokes all the characters in the Guignol troupe. And another hit by Chantal Goya, we play it on February 19, 2020, gathering morning brew, and dedicated it to our young audience who weren't attending school because it was closed due to the COVID-19 pandemic at that time. So this song, Chantal Goya, that allows you to learn the alphabet by singing. The title is L'Alphabet en Chantant, and you can start to sing with Chantal Goya, Phil, L'Alphabet en Chantant.

0: The Singing Alphabet, on audio file alphabet en chantant au song that Chantal Goya wrote specifically to help children learn to read and write.
1: Yeah.
0: It was to offer sick children more comfortable living conditions that Mrs. Bernadette Chirac, who passed away last Friday at the age of 93, was deeply involved with the French Hospitals Foundation, which she shared. Chantal Goya and Jean-Jacques Debout participated in many charity gala to help Mrs. Chirac raise the funds. Mrs. Bernadette Chirac came to Hong Kong feeling 2004 with her husband, President Jacques Chirac, and I had the opportunity to speak with her. She was a truly remarkable woman, and like many French people, I feel a great sadness. So Chantal Goya and her official Instagram account, chantalgoya.off French, posted a photo with Jacques and Bernadette Chirac and paid tribute to Mrs. Chirac with these words: Jean-Jacques and I are saddened by this news. Bernadette Chirac was an exceptional woman with a huge heart whose commitment to the most vulnerable, particularly through the Yellow Coins campaign, will remain in our memories. Alongside her husband, she embodied a dignified and generous image of France.
1: Okay.
0: So that's why I wanted to make a short tribute to Mrs. Bernadette Chirac. And we continue with another popular hit by Chantal Goya from 1984. Evokes an animal we know well, and that it's revered in China. We can admire them at Ocean Park. You guess, Phil? It's a panda. And said Chantal Goya is accompanied by a dancer dressed in a panda costume, and she sings "Pandi Panda."
1: Of course she does. Here we go.

0: Chantal Goya in The Brew and When You're Free with the Bandit Panda.
1: So every song's got some kind of educational thing to it, hasn't it? You can really feel that.
0: Definitely.
1: And she's a huge gay icon in France as well, which is, I mean, yeah, the best clubs.
0: Yeah, that's true. They're the biggest fan, it's very interesting. And all the songs, you're right, Phil, are dedicated to part of the life of animals, or maybe some character like Tintin, and the last song we will play, because we couldn't end this tribute to Chantal Goya without playing this huge hit from 1979. Mm-hmm. It's about Bécassine. So Bécassine, Phil, is a French comic strip and the name of its heroine, appearing for the first time in the first issue of La Semaine de Suzette magazine on February 2, 1905. Is considered one of the first female protagonists in the history of French comics. For the character Bécassine is a young Breton housemaid, usually depicted wearing a green dress, pastiching traditional Breton peasant costume with a lace headdress and clogs. She is said to come from Finistère, the area most associated with the traditional Breton culture. After a decline in popularity, Bécassine regained prominence due to the hit single Bécassine, c'est ma cousine, Bécassine, she's my cousine by Chantal Goya, which sold over 3 million copies in 1979. So we can finish with Bécassine, my cousine, if you don't read your free.
1: Thank you. Great stuff today, and happy birthday, Chantal. So take care, Philippe. Talk to you next week. Bye.

0: RTHK, the news at 1 with Robert Kemp. The headlines: the mainland's producer price index, which measures the cost of goods at the factory gate, rises to its highest level since July 2022. The US strikes nearly 20 targets in Iran, while Iran retaliates with strikes on Kuwait, Bahrain and Jordan. And civil service chief Ingrid Young says the pay trend survey will continue to be a reference for civil service pay. The mainland's producer price index, which measures the cost of goods at the factory gate, rose for a third straight month in May to its highest since July 2022. This comes on the back of higher energy prices caused by the Iran war and the disruption to oil and gas supplies. Price rises on the high street, however, were more muted. Raymond Young reports.
1: The National Bureau of Statistics said the producer price index rose 3.9% year-on-year last month, compared to 2.8% in April. In a statement, the Bureau said the surge was driven by rising commodity prices and improved demand in certain industries. The index had turned positive in March for the first time since September 2022. On the high street, the Consumer Price Index, the mainland's main gauge of inflation, rose by 1.2% year-on-year in May. On a month-to-month basis, it fell 0.1%.
0: U.S. officials say the U.S. military struck nearly 20 targets in Iran after blaming Tehran for the crash of an American attack helicopter. Iran responded with attacks on Bahrain and Kuwait, which both sounded alerts and fired air defenses in response. Iran said it also attacked a U.S. airbase in Jordan, with Jordan saying it shot down five Iranian missiles. At least 11 people have died in the Israeli airstrikes on the Lebanese city of Tyre and its surrounding areas, with the Israeli military warning the entire city to evacuate. Lebanon's national news agency reported raids on more than a dozen locations across the country's south as Israel pressed on with its war against Hezbollah. Meanwhile, Israel's army has said its forces killed a gunman who had managed to infiltrate Israeli territory from Lebanon and opened fire on its troops. In Hong Kong, civil service chief Ingrid Young says the pay trend survey, which the government uses when deciding civil service pay rises, is still useful. Yesterday, the Executive Council proposed a blanket pay rise of 2% for all civil servants, falling short of the survey's recommendations for senior and middle-ranking staff. She was speaking on an RTHK programme.
2: The net indicator

0: Readers from the pay trend survey give us a very useful reference, specifically the salary trends in the private sector, broken down by three different pay grades. What is the trend like? How is the trend moving? That is very useful. I believe no one would want to lose this reference, and instead just pull a number out of thin air. That would be even less scientific and entirely groundless.
1: Chief Secretary Eric Chan says the government aims to transform Hong Kong into a world-class tourist destination in line with the national five-year plan. Speaking at the Hong Kong Tourism Development Forum in Aberdeen, he said the government would be listening to suggestions.
2: The government will actively listen to the opinions from all sectors and align with the strategic direction of the 15th five-year plan. We'll fully utilize all policies that are beneficial to Hong Kong from the central government to transform the city into a world-class tourist destination preferred by global travelers. We'll also leverage Hong Kong's unique advantages of linking the mainland with the world to become an important window for cultural exchanges between the East and the West.
1: A man has died in Sheung Shui after reportedly losing control of his motorcycle and crashing into an iron railing. Police said the incident happened at about 5 p.m. on San Wan Road near Fanling Swimming Pool. Man was rushed to North District Hospital, where he was declared dead about an hour later. Police are appealing for witnesses. Customs have arrested a 56-year-old man at the Lok Ma Chau control point on suspicion of illegally importing an animal after they found a cat in his rucksack. Cat has been valued at about $15,000. The case has been handed over to the Agriculture, Fisheries and Conservation Department for follow-up. Returning to international news, and in the Philippines, the National Disaster Risk Reduction and Management Council says the death toll from Monday's 7.8 magnitude earthquake in Mindanao has risen to at least 45, with 70 missing, nearly 500 injured. In terms of property damage, it said nearly 240 facilities, including hospitals, schools and bridges, have been damaged, along with nearly 3,000 houses. Sydney's new airport will open to passengers on October 25th after more than a decade of planning. Unlike the current airport, which doesn't operate between 11 p.m. and 6 a.m. due to its central location, Western Sydney Airport will run 24/7, expanding flight options from Australia's largest city. Simon Hickey is the airport's CEO.
3: Actually, because we're a greenfield, we've been able to design efficient growth in the airport. So over the decades ahead, we're designed to grow to the size of Heathrow Airport, but that'll be decades ahead. So we can continue to grow with the growing demand in Sydney, Western Sydney, and across Australia and the world.
1: Afghan government officials say Pakistani airstrikes have killed at least 12 people in Afghanistan. Writing on X, Afghan government spokesman Zabinullah Mujahid said the Pakistani military had bombed civilian homes in the provinces of Kunar, Khost and Paktika. Pakistan is yet to comment. Islamabad has repeatedly said strikes on Afghanistan are aimed at militants who have carried out attacks on its territory and that it does not target civilians. Hundreds of protesters have taken to the streets of Belfast after police charged a Sudanese man over a knife attack that left one person with neck and head wounds. British Prime Minister Keir Starmer described the incident as sickening after video of the attack, which took place on Monday evening, was shared on social media. The incident is not being treated as terrorism. Ryan Henderson is the Assistant Chief Constable of the Police Service of Northern Ireland.
4: The victim was taken to hospital with significant injuries to his eyes and serious slash wound injuries to his back and face. The suspect, a man in his 30s, who we now understand to be Sudanese, was arrested at the scene on suspicion of attempted murder. He is in custody, and at this time we are not seeking anyone else in connection with the investigation. And what is believed to be a kitchen knife was recovered at the scene.
1: Michelle O'Neill is the First Minister of Northern Ireland.
5: I think for today, the main focus of all of us, certainly collectively standing here together today, is to appeal for calm. It's also to ensure that we reflect where we know people are, because I think people are feeling fearful, people are feeling angry, people are feeling a bag of emotions about what they have witnessed over the course of yesterday evening and into this morning. But my message today is one of calm, and don't allow those people that don't care about people here to incite hatred, to incite fear. don't allow those people who are faceless to orchestrate campaigns and on the streets. I think that is something that I would want to underline.
1: The Mexican government has ordered government employees in Mexico City to work remotely on the day the capital will host the opening ceremony of the Football World Cup. It also urged the private sector to do the same. The lead-up to the opening match on Friday morning Hong Kong time has been marked by chaotic scenes due to last-minute construction work and teacher protests. Luisa Maria Alcalde is the legal advisor to the Mexican president.
6: All public sector office work is to be done remotely. The same applies to the private and social sectors of Mexico City. We are urging people to implement teleworking and remote arrangements for all non-essential administrative activities. And finally, as a third point, the decree proposes the suspension of classes for all educational levels of public and private schools in Mexico City.
1: EU antitrust regulators have ordered Meta platforms to give rival AI chatbots free access to WhatsApp while they continue to investigate whether the company abused its market power by blocking competitors from the messaging app. The European Commission's decision to issue an interim measure against Meta, its first in 17 years, followed complaints from three AI chatbot makers. EU antitrust chief Teresa Ribera was speaking in Brussels.
7: It is now a critical time. AI markets are developing exceptionally fast, and AI assistants are expected to become an important way for consumers all across Europe to access and use AI. We cannot let large digital incumbents leverage their dominance of the past to dictate who in Europe gets to compete and who gets to innovate in AI.
1: Federal judge has permanently blocked Alabama from executing an inmate with nitrogen gas after declaring the method violates the ban on cruel and unusual punishment. Carlos Escueta reports.
8: Jeffrey Lee was scheduled to be executed on Thursday for a double murder in 1998. A spokesman for Alabama Attorney General said the state is reviewing the decision and considering its next steps, including an appeal. The case will likely end up before the U.S. Supreme Court, which has previously let nitrogen executions proceed. Judge Emily C. Marks also ruled that the state could switch to Lee's preferred method, a firing squad. Inmates challenging execution methods are required to suggest an alternative method. At his trial, a jury voted 7-5 that Lee should receive a sentence of life imprisonment, but that was overruled by the judge. Alabama ended judicial override in 2017.
1: NASA has named three U.S. astronauts and an Italian astronaut to serve as the crew for its next Artemis mission, a spacecraft docking demonstration in Earth's orbit next year that will test landers from Elon Musk's SpaceX and Jeff Bezos's Blue Origin for the first time in space. NASA Administrator Jared Isaacman was speaking at a ceremony in Houston.
9: Throughout the duration of the Artemis 3 mission, these astronauts will continue to test the Orion spacecraft. They will rendezvous and dock with the Blue Origin lander and then again with the SpaceX lander. Think about how many spacecraft, all of which will eventually carry human beings, will be in orbit at the same time. From Dragon, Shenzhou, Soyuz, possibly Starliner, Starship, and Blue Origin landers. This seems like the beginning of the future that we imagined as children. This seems like the very beginning of Earth's first Starfleet to me.
1: It's just gone 11 minutes past one. Sports is next.
10: Good afternoon. I'm your AI Sports presenter. We begin with tennis, where Serena Williams has made a triumphant return to the court after nearly 4 years in retirement. The 23-time Grand Slam singles champion made her highly anticipated comeback in the women's doubles of the Queen's Club Championships in London, partnering with Canadian teenager Victoria Mboko for a straight sets victory in the round of 16. The 44-year-old, who dazzled fans by turning back the clock with her trademark firepower, said she enjoyed the rare dynamic of competing with young talent.
11: There's so many new faces, you know, and a lot of the young players I actually watch, and I love watching their games, and I think everyone has just gotten so good and so talented, and they're so young, and it really feels good to be a part of a sport that you can see so much growth in.
10: on the ice, and the Stanley Cup Finals are level at 2 games apiece. The Carolina Hurricanes prevailed 5-3 over the Vegas Golden Knights in Game 4 of the NHL's Championship Series, holding off a determined Vegas rally that saw the hosts erase a 2-goal deficit. The best-of-seven series shifts back to Carolina for Game 5 on Friday morning Hong Kong time, before heading to Vegas

0: about ending a six-decade-long trophy drought.
1: We're not the top favorites. We can't be because we haven't won it for so many years. So there are like proven winners in the tournament with more success in recent tournaments. So these are the favorites, and we compete for the trophy. We dream big, and we know what it takes. If you dream big, it comes with responsibility. Responsibility is on the effort. So this is where the focus is, and we want to compete.
0: England take on Croatia in their first group stage fixture in Dallas next Thursday. And finally, Real Madrid have confirmed the departure of head coach Alvaro Arbeloa from the club, all but paving the way for the return of Jose Mourinho. Arbeloa arrived at the Bernabeu in January to replace former boss Xabi Alonso. The confirmation of Arbeloa's departure, which comes 2 days after Florentino Perez's re-election as club president, is expected to speed up the return of Mourinho, 13 years after his first spell with the La Liga Giants. And that's your look at sport.
2: Now, the weather mainly cloudy, bright periods in the afternoon. There will be one or two showers. Temperature at the observatory is currently 27 degrees. The relative humidity stands at 74%. To end the news, top story once again, the mainland's producer price index, which measures the cost of goods at the factory gate, rises to its highest level since July 2022. That's the news from RTHK.
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Incognito and Chant to My Love. It's Radio 3. Chant to Your Love. I hope you're having a brilliant lunchtime. Nom, nom, nom, nom. Nearly 20 past one. We are off to Bangkok in just a little while. Catching up with Paul Archibald. Classical Music Day. Got a glorious English nutter to introduce you today. But enough about Paul. Coming up in just a little while after all of this.

0: Building and ground floor shop owners must display the building number allocated by the Rating and Valuation Department. It is essential for commercial activities and public services and helps people go to the right places. Numbers should be clear and displayed conspicuously, with each digit at least 4 centimeters wide and 5 centimeters high. Damaged numbers should be replaced. The maximum penalty for not displaying a building number properly is 6 months imprisonment and a $2,000 fine.
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1: Radio 3.

0: Yeah, yeah. Mark Broussard on Radio 3 and Cruel. It's The Brew and it's Wednesday, so we're going to say hi to our mate Paul Archibald in Bangkok to tell you all about musical nutters. How are you?
1: Yes, hello. Yeah, very good. Thanks, Phil. Nice to be back.
0: Fantastic. Yeah. So basically, who are we going to be looking at today?
1: Well, okay, so we've got a composer called Havergal Brian, and probably most people haven't heard of him, but he's well worth knowing about. He was born in 1876 and lived a very long life, 1972, so is that about 96 years, wasn't it? So he had a good innings.
0: Yeah.
1: But a very interesting composer for lots of reasons. So the key thing is that he wrote unbelievably big symphonies.
0: Yes.
1: He wrote five operas. But when we're talking big and we're going to feature it, I mean, his first symphony is it 1,000 performers? I think it's about 1,000 performers. So he's thought in very big terms. But the downside of that is because they're so big, they don't really get many performances. So it's he's an unusual composer for that reason. And to be fair, you know, he came from a very working class background. I mean, this guy was born in 1876 in the middle of England. And of course, at that time, music was kind of, it was London based. It was a bit elitist.
0: Yeah.
1: You know, you had to go to the Royal Academy or something like this and have an influential teacher. This guy was self-taught. Okay, he studied organ and music theory independently, sang as a choir boy in local church. So, you know, he's come from an incredible place. And to write this kind of music is, I think, whatever you think of the music, it's commendable what he's done.
0: There are a bunch of composers from that kind of time period. I mean, musical nutters, yeah. It's a bit rude, isn't it? Let's just say they were a little bit eccentric. Anomalies.
1: Well, that's right. And I think that's what makes music so lovely, isn't it? Because you've got kind of the serious composers that we think of, like, you know, Beethoven and Mozart. And then you've got all these lovely composers that are writing incredible film music. And then you've got other composers that specialise in choral music. Well, Havergal Brian basically specialised in writing symphonies, particularly.
0: He wrote
1: loads. And the interesting thing is that the vast majority of them were written, I think it's 25 symphonies were written after he was 70.
0: So, what on earth?
1: You know, hats off to him. Obviously, he was a bit bored. He decided not to retire. But, you know, that's a huge amount of symphonies to write when you're an old codger.
0: It's quite, yeah, absolutely. It's quite interesting. He was written at the time. It was sort of peak, he was born at the time. It was peak Victorian. Nutterism. We're talking Gilbert and Sullivan era, aren't we? Which, all of that kind of quirky stuff.
1: Well, that's right. And I suppose if you think Elgar, you know, Edward Elgar was a very big influence for him. And he loved Elgar's kind of large-scale choral works. And there's definitely a kind of, you can hear in the music, there's definitely an influence of that. Obviously, he loved Richard Strauss, you know, these big operatic.
0: Is that what he aspired to, do you think, with all these nuts, huge amounts of people pieces?
1: Well, I think so. You know, it's he just loved big. You know, he really loved these big works. He loved listening to it, and he kind of wanted to write them. And the sad thing is, most of his pieces were unperformed during his lifetime.
0: I thought you could say unperformable, but that comes into it too, doesn't it?
1: Yeah. Well, it does, you know. So I thought, you know, it's worth hearing, because funnily enough, the music is super. You know, you can imagine with those big forces, with the big sort of orchestration.
0: Random question. So Hector Berlioz was known for writing a few really massive pieces. I think there's a grand mass or something, isn't it, with everything under the sun in it. Do you think Berlioz inspired him at all with that kind of thing?
1: I think that's a very good analogy. Ooh. You know, Berlioz was, we're talking about fruitcakes. I mean, he was a real one-off, and his music, you immediately know it's Berlioz by the way he orchestrates things. You know, big forces, symphony fantastique,
0: weird instruments that you haven't necessarily heard of.
1: That's right. Yeah. So I think Havergal Brian is probably on a similar scale to, you know, different type of music. Percy Grainger, you know, he was one of life's.
0: My faves.
1: Well, exactly. Yeah. So barking, completely barking.
0: My cat's called Percy after him. Just as a sidebar.
1: But thank heavens we've got them, you know, because they are, these are one-offs and they add to the richness of classical music.
0: Let's have a listen. I'm interested in the title of this first piece, I'm going to say. It's called The Tinker's Wedding. So does that mean Havergal Brian was into that sort of pastoral countryside Britishness stuff?
1: But not really. I mean, the thing is, this is I've included this because it's probably the one example of what we might call light music.
0: Okay.
1: You know, the other stuff is really symphonic and very serious. You know, he was kind of influenced by Goethe and all these like serious writers. But I thought, let's start, you know, with a smile on our face. And he kind of was inspired by a play that's about a tinker's wedding, as you can imagine. There's lots of drunken priests and money being stolen and a mother-in-law thrown in, you know. So I think the music is great. So I thought, let's include, it's a comedy overture, The Tinker's Wedding, written 1948, BBC Philharmonic Orchestra with Rubin Gamba conducting.

0: That's Have a Good Brian, Comedy Overture, The Tinker's Wedding, BBC Philharmonic Orchestra, Ruben Gamba conducting.
1: I love his stuff. This Ruben Gamba, I didn't correct you on you, but Ruben Gamba, he's done all these records of 1940s and 50s film music, and it's absolutely brilliant, isn't it? Love it.
0: Yeah, it's great.
1: Have you ever played for him?
0: Yes, I have actually. I do apologise for getting his name wrong, but I have. He's a great guy, actually, really good, and he's very good. The kind of slightly more difficult music, which is unknown, like
1: there's a great record of the music. Is it Alwyn, the famous film composer? And he did the music. Did he do the music? Richard Adenson, maybe. Goodbye, Mr. Chips. The whole soundtrack is fabulous. The one with Robert Donat starring it. The original Goodbye, Mr.
0: Right.
1: Chips. Beautiful.
0: Well,
1: anyway,
0: William Alwyn, another, he wrote symphonies as well.
1: We'll have to put him on the list. So in a second we're going to get into the meaty stuff probably. So just remind our listeners what we're doing today, if you would.
0: Okay, yeah, of course. We're listening to the music of a composer called Havergal Brian, lived 1876, 1972, and he's particularly significant because a lot of his output was after the year 70 years old, which is significant.
1: Yeah.
0: But most of it is on a Gothic scale, a huge scale that you rarely see in a concert hall.
1: I mean, just the very fact that the past 70 years old. I mean, of course, the guy was obviously full of the joys of life, but the sheer content of that, most people don't do that in their lifetime.
0: Yeah, no, that's right. Funnily enough, I don't think he was full of the joys of life, to be honest. You know, he didn't have the easiest life. You know, he was financially strapped because he couldn't earn a living as a composer. He kind of supported himself through journalism and copying music and clerical work and all that sort of stuff. So he had five kids. I mean,
1: Uber
0: that's,
1: driver.
0: That's full on in Uber driver, whatever it was in 1907.
1: Yeah.
0: So, you know, I don't think he kind of, you know, he was full of the joys of spring. And you know, I think with his music, you can tell that it's deep and meaningful to him. And he got off to a bad start, actually, because he sent one of his symphonies to Adrian Bolt, who was a very kind of important conductor, very linked to the BBC.
1: He
0: didn't like it, so that means the BBC kind of didn't like it. So, you know, he didn't have that important outlet for his music. So.
1: That is interesting, actually, again, because certainly with English composers of that time, the conductors, they launched some incredible careers. I think Gilbert and Sullivan, Sir Arthur Sullivan, I think it was Malcolm Sargent or Bolt, who said, "Oh, I like you," and boom, he became famous. I think that happened to quite a lot of them.
0: Well, that's right. And there was Henry Wood, the guy that started the Proms.
1: He was like the Andrew Lloyd Webber of his day, wasn't he? You know, he ran the show, that guy. Yeah, he really did.
0: Well, so these were very, very influential, conductors. And absolutely, if Henry Wood said, "I think this guy's great," then it happened.
1: Fair enough.
0: Simple as that.
1: Let's get on to the big stuff. Oh, I've just looked up. Here we go. This is, has anybody, do you think, written more than, I think it's 31 symphonies? No, 32, in fact.
0: 32. Well, I think it's Mozart did 41, didn't he?
1: Oh, I suppose so.
0: Good old Haydn, what was it? I forgot, 104? 104. Yeah. I think the significance is, what some of the pieces are, I think it's the longest symphony. Symphony number one is long. It's about 1 hour.
1: Guess what
0: and
1: we're
0: going to
1: wrap
0: minutes.
1: Up today with, a bit of it.
0: Yeah, we're going to have 2 hours of Havergal Brian to finish with.
1: It's better than Steve, anyway, so. Yeah. Tons, prodigious, prolific, that's the word, prolific. Yeah. Let's do some, what have we got?
0: Okay, so we're going to listen to Symphony number 7, the last movement, written in 1948.
1: Yes.
0: So he was, at this point, he was 72 years old.
1: Hello.
0: Okay, hats off. The piece, the epilogue, it's the last movement, and it's called Once Upon a Time.
1: Only a bit of as I always say.
0: Only a little bit, yeah. So a bit reflective, but orchestration is amazing. It's not as big as the piece we're going to hear at the end, but well worth hearing.

0: Havergal O'Brien Symphony Number 7. That was the last movement. Epilogue, Once Upon a Time. Royal Liverpool Philharmonic Orchestra with Sir Charles McHarris conducting.
1: I was just about to say, listening to it. It's okay, it's finished, you can come out now.
0: Do you see what I mean about the kind of size? You can hear those percussion players having a good day.
1: Truly, and it sounds like, for blokes like you, playing stuff like that, we are really fun. But, you know, as a listener, Paul, do you not sometimes feel that you go, and, you know, the point is...
0: I think the thing is, it's a fair comment with Havergal O'Brien because, you know, I've listened to quite a few of his pieces, and if I'm honest, there's times when you think, where are we going with this?
1: What on earth are we...
0: I wouldn't go as far as say it's self-indulgent, that's a bit cruel, but
1: actually, I think it's just that it doesn't get you as a listener going in some way, possibly.
0: No, that's right. But then you get the moments, you know, you get the moments which I think, yes, okay, this is what we're all about. It's a bit like Wagner. You have to wait 3 hours for it to come, you know.
1: Brilliant. Let's do a little bit more. We're talking about the English composer Havergal O'Brien. Havergal O'Brien.
0: Now, this is a lovely piece, I have to say. Tell Me Thou Soul of Her Love, written in 1906. So I suppose theoretically what we call an early work. So he was only 30 years old, and as you can tell from the title, the song explores love and spiritual devotion, and it's kind of very based on a kind of romantic era song structure, you know. So it's a beautiful piece, and I thought, well, let's have that, because I think it shows Havergal O'Brien, to be honest, at his best.
1: All right, then, who's performing?
0: We've got the Joyful Company of Singers with Peter Broadbent conducting.

0: Tell me those soul, sorry, tell me thou soul of her love, Havergal Brian, performed by the Joyful Company of Singers with Peter Broadbent conducting.
1: Bit of barbershop at the end, those two chords. Thank you very much.
0: Okay. Was barbershop, I suppose it was around then. I don't know when barbershop started. When did it start?
1: Needs a haircut. A couple more to talk about today. It's a composer that, you know, I was aware of but hadn't really heard of, and Havergal Brian, who'd have thought it? Yeah. Anyway, it's lovely to listen to some of the music. Yeah. What are we going to do next?
0: So we're now going to get onto the big stuff, because this is his symphony number 12, okay, of 32. And this is kind of described by the critics as a late masterpiece, okay? So, and it's a big symphony. We're getting onto the big stuff, you know. The interesting thing is it's conducted, our performance is the English National Opera Orchestra, which is a fantastic orchestra. We don't often hear that orchestra, you know, based in Leeds in the north. And it's conducted by Martin Brabant, and he's significant. Obviously, he's a great conductor, but he recently, maybe two or three years ago, actually did the Gothic Symphony, which is Symphony Number 1, at the Proms. That's the one with 1,000 performers.
1: Gosh.
0: So he's actually conducted it live.
1: I've read somewhere that it has been said that some of his stuff is unplayable. What did that mean, or was it just a bit of blurb I read?
0: I'm not sure about that. I mean, I think if you look at Mahler and particularly Strauss, I think for many of the instruments, in my own instrument, it really extended the boundaries big time, you know. So the solo style of writing, the range was difficult, you know. So I think those composers are probably more adventurous, if you say, than Havergal Brian. I think Havergal Brian was writing within the context of what the theory books would say, so that the kind of Elgarian type of style.
1: Yeah, yeah, yeah.
0: So I don't see Havergal Brian as somebody who kind of created something specifically new as artistically. I think he developed what was there already and just expanded it.
1: Remixed
0: big
1: it.
0: Time.
1: Yeah. Yeah. Okay, then who's doing what?
0: Okay, so it's Symphony Number 12, relatively early work, I think. I'm going to listen to the last movement, Allegro Vivo, English.

0: So that was Havergal Brian's Symphony No. 12, Last Movement, English National Opera Orchestra, and Martin Brabbins conducting.
1: We've got to do something really sort of juicy or beautiful or something next week, haven't we? I think we're due a bit of like Fauré or Debussy or
0: a bit of good old
1: Boyzone. You know what I mean?
0: Tchaikovsky is always good value, isn't it?
1: Good value, Tchaik. Right, let's do the silly one next, shall we? Which is in fact his first symphony.
0: It's his first symphony, yeah, and he literally made his mark with this one. It's the symphony number one. It's called Gothic for obvious reasons.
1: Oh, here we go.
0: So I think, you know, if you think of like huge cathedrals, this is the musical equivalent of it.
1: Okay.
0: And it's a very long piece.
1: Not today.
0: Don't go away. It's nearly 2 hours long. You know,
1: forget that.
0: And massive, massive forces. I mean, you know, with many, many brass players, two orchestras, four choirs, three sets of timpani. Now, in a set of timpani, there's five timpani. So, you know, that's a huge amount of space you need. You know, children's choirs, the whole lot. Soloists. I mean.
1: Kitchen sink.
0: Unbelievable. I think there is a kitchen
1: there
0: sink.
1: There is an
0: there.
1: Alto kitchen sink in this, by the way.
0: And a bathtub
1: That's
0: thrown
1: right.
0: in.
1: Brilliant. All right, then we'll keep us in suspense. We've been listening to the music of Havergal Brian, born 1876, died 1972. Goodness me, to think he was knocking out stuff when you and possibly
0: when
1: I
0: was young.
1: All right, what have we got? Come on.
0: Okay, so Symphony Number One, Gothic. And now, it's a bit of a list here. We've got the BBC National Orchestra of Wales. We've got the BBC Concert Orchestra.
1: I'm not
0: Orchestra.
1: Saying this at the end.
0: No,
1: I usually say it at the end, but I'm not going to. Go on, carry on.
0: Bart Choir, Cardiff Choir, London Symphony Chorus, Brighton Festival Chorus, Huddersfield Choral Society, and good old Martin Brabbins conducting again.
1: Nice one, Paul. Thanks for this. I'll catch you next week. Paul Archibald, live from Bangkok.

and part of the Symphony No. 1, the Gothic Symphony of Havergal Brian, with BBC National Orchestra of Wales, BBC Concert Orchestra, Bach Choir, Cardiff Choir, London Symphony Orchestra, Brighton Festival Orchestra, Huddersfield Choral Society, and Pan's People, all conducted by Martin Brabins. Thank you so much to Paul Archibald.

The Clash on Radio 3 and Train in Vain. Thank you very much to Paul Archibald. Once again, the composer's name was Havergal Brian, but, you know, whatever. So it's time to say goodbye for a Wednesday with some real stuff from Proclaimers. 3 minutes to two it is right now. Have a lovely rest of day. Do join me tomorrow if you can. Bye-bye.

0: RTHK, the news at 2 with Azam Khan. The mainland's producer price index, which measures the cost of goods at the factory gate, rose for a third straight month in May to its highest since July 2022. This comes on the back of higher energy prices caused by the Iran war and the disruption to oil and gas supplies. Price rises on the high street, however, were more muted. Raymond Young reports.
1: The National Bureau of Statistics said the producer price index rose 3.9% year-on-year last month, compared to 2.8% in April. In a statement, the Bureau said the surge was driven by rising commodity prices and improved demand in certain industries. The index had turned positive in March for the first time since September 2022. On the high street, the Consumer Price Index, the mainland's main gauge of inflation, rose by 1.2% year-on-year in May. On a month-to-month basis, it fell 0.1%.
0: A U.S. official says the U.S. military struck nearly 20 targets in Iran after blaming Tehran for the crash of an American attack helicopter. Iran responded with attacks on Bahrain and Kuwait, which both sounded alerts and fired air defenses in response. Iran said it also attacked a U.S. airbase in Jordan, with Jordan saying it shot down 5 Iranian missiles. Civil Service Chief Ingrid Jung says the pay trend survey, which the government uses when deciding civil service pay rises, is still useful. Yesterday, the Executive Council proposed a blanket pay rise of 2% for all civil servants, falling short of the survey's recommendations for senior and middle-ranking staff. She was speaking on an RTHK program.
2: The net indicators from the pay trend survey give us a very useful reference. Specifically, the salary trends in the private sector, broken down by 3 different pay grades. What is the trend like? How is the trend moving? That is very useful. I believe no one would want to lose this reference and instead just pull a number out of thin air that would be even less scientific and entirely groundless.
0: Chief Secretary Eric Chan says the government aims to transform Hong Kong into a world-class tourist destination in line with the national five-year plan. Speaking at the Hong Kong Tourism Development Forum in Aberdeen, he said the government would be listening to suggestions.
3: The government will actively listen to the opinions from all sectors and align with the strategic direction of the 15th five-year plan. We'll fully utilize all policies that are beneficial to Hong Kong from the central government to transform the city into a world-class tourist destination preferred by global travelers. We'll also leverage Hong Kong's unique advantages of linking the mainland with the world to become an important window for cultural exchanges between the East and the West.
0: In the Philippines, the National Disaster Risk Reduction and Management Council says the death toll from Monday's 7.8 magnitude earthquake in Mindanao has risen to at least 45, with 17 missing and nearly 500 injured. In terms of property damage, it said nearly 240 facilities, including hospitals, schools, and bridges, have been damaged, along with nearly 3,000 houses. Sydney's new airport will open to passengers on October 25th after more than a decade of planning. Unlike the current airport, which doesn't operate between 11 p.m. and 6 a.m. due to its central location, Western Sydney Airport will run 24/7, expanding flight options from Australia's largest city. Simon Hickey is the airport's CEO.
4: Actually, because we're a greenfield, we've been able to design efficient growth in the airport. So over the decades ahead, we're designed to grow to the size of Heathrow Airport, but that'll be decades ahead. So we can continue to grow with the growing demand in Sydney, Western Sydney, and across Australia and the world.
0: Afghan government officials say Pakistan airstrikes have killed at least 12 people in Afghanistan. Writing on X, Afghan government spokesman Zabinullah Mujahid said the Pakistani military had bombed civilian homes in the provinces of Kunar, Khost, and Paktar. Pakistan has yet to comment. Islamabad has repeatedly said strikes on Afghanistan are aimed at militants who have carried out attacks on the territory and that it does not target civilians. A look at the weather, mainly cloudy, bright periods in the afternoon with one or two showers, moderate east to northeasterly winds. Looking ahead, it'll be mainly cloudy tomorrow with a few showers on Friday, and the weather will become unsettled gradually on Saturday. Currently, the temperature is 28 degrees Celsius, relative humidity 72%. The news from RTHK.
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to the springtime. Belle and Sebastian and the Masonettes. Started off with Orson and Ocean A Colour, A Scene. On RTHK Radio 3, good afternoon and welcome to the Wednesday, the Wednesday afternoon drive. And where do we... Oh, hang on, I've left me ad-libs on the other side of the room. Hold up a sec. Bear with. There we go. Between now and the hour of... five, I think it's just you and I, live till five. Everyone's talking about the new, well, so-called new Siri AI that Apple introduced this week. However, something way more exciting has happened that is not getting the headlines. We'll get to that. What are we looking at? Do you ever wish you had a, you had your grandma nearby? So you could sort of sit and talk to... by the way, when I said Siri just then and just now, my phone bursts into life. It's very weird. You ever wish you had your grandma nearby that you could talk to about anything? You know, just... and she'll make you feel good. If you need a little grandmotherly wisdom or warm conversation, a unique project is at hand. It is called a Grandma Stand. Get to that. I'll be looking at possibly I'll get round to things I did not know yesterday, part 493. And while much of the car industry, the auto industry, is focused on electric vehicles, a team of students have demonstrated just how far fuel efficiency can be pushed with a little experiment, and it is a little experiment. We'll get to that. It's from Oddity Central. And then there's today's A Lame Survey of the Day. Let's see how that's going. I'm asking today on Facebook, what did you learn the hard way? What did you learn the hard way? Can we refresh the page? From Peter, what did I learn the hard way? Imodium is not all it's cracked up to be. For Mel, two wrongs don't make a kite. Times tables. Learned the hard way. I never learned my times tables. They were the bane of my life. The bane of my life. I can't count. Fact. What have I learned? So I haven't learned the hard way. And got involved, not being able to count, and got involved in a business which requires quite a lot of counting. Backwards. Let's see who else is on this list. Things you learned.

The hard way. How to navigate Hong Kong summers. It's either sweat or soak. It's both. Sweat and soak. That's from Mary. Keep those coming in. Steve James on Facebook, if you want to do that. If you're not on Facebook, ask a friend to join in. Offload onto them.

0: the copy I had on 12-inch of this record was labelled the English beat because it was pressed in America.
1: Can't get used to losing you no matter what I try to do. Gonna spend my whole life through.
0: What?
1: Loving you.
0: Madness a little while ago on RTHK Radio 3, the Wednesday afternoon drive. Good to have you along. Headlines in a bit after Dua Lipa.

0: Radio 3, indeed, it's time for the news headlines.
1: Civil Service Chief Ingrid Yang says the pay trend survey which the government uses when deciding salary increments for its employees is still useful. Yesterday, the Executive Council proposed a blanket pay rise of 2% for all government workers, falling short of the survey's recommendations for senior and middle-ranking staff. Chief Secretary Eric Chan says the government aims to transform Hong Kong into a world-class tourist destination in line with the nation's 15th five-year plan. Speaking at the Hong Kong Tourism Development Forum in Aberdeen, he said the government would be listening to suggestions. And the mainland's producer price index, which measures the cost of goods at factory gate, rose for a third straight month in May to its highest since July 2022. In a statement, the National Bureau of Statistics said the surge was driven by rising commodity prices and improved demand in certain industries. More news at 3 o'clock.

the ladies from the 1960s being Sandy Shaw right there, Petula Clark just now. What a lame beat. That's, I quite like our jukebox attacks. Thank you very much. So, you back off, my backup singers. Thank you. Couple of things. Oh, I better attack the lame survey because it's all piling up on Facebook. I'm not keeping up. Not very good at the job. What did you learn the hard way is what we're asking. Where did we get to? We got to Mary, didn't we? The wiring in some Vietnamese hotel rooms is shocking. Literally. Learnt the hard way. From Terry. Take your hands out your pockets when you're walking downstairs. Don't let the dogs out. Very good. Sound advice. If ever you're sort of around your young family or a younger generation and you're struggling for some wise words to pass on to them, to, you know, to, you know, it's expected of you for your age. Just tell them, don't let the dogs out. Never shave with hiccups. If the cat doesn't want belly rubs, a cat doesn't want a belly rubs. Things you've learnt the hard way. Never eat an orange after brushing your teeth. That's very true. And a silly thing to do anyway. Things I've learned the hard way. Never, ever eat two burritos on the same day. It takes a long time to... Okay, I think we've got the best answer. Things I learned the hard way. It takes a long time to get drunk at the salad bar. Okay. the sound of the blossoms of just blossoms. I don't have to add the. And perfect me. What have we got coming up next? Oh, a wand to pay with. Hold up.

Perfect Me, coming from Blossoms on Radio 3. Wherever you're listening around town, around the world, hello. Every now and then we get early hours of the morning in America. Some of the old Periscopers tune in, which is fantastic. Fantastic that they're tuning in, saying hello. Not fantastic. They're not getting any sleep, so I don't know. Don't know how you make that work. Cheers. What's happening? I think I'm going for a sentence. I'm going to try. Everybody's talking about the new Siri AI that Apple's introduced this week. However, it looks... I think this is more exciting. Digital wallet cash app is turning a viral social media gimmick into an actual product with the launch of a $25 payment wand. Inspired by those homemade magic wands that you might have seen on social media, which contain hidden tap-to-pay cards. The gadget links to a user's cash app card and works everywhere. Visa tap-to-pay is accepted. It's a wand. You wave your magic wand and you pay whatever it is for your coffee. The wand can be attached to bags, clothing, and is designed to make quick payments without pulling out that phone or wallet, which might be handy at events like concerts or sporting events. Yeah, but you look like Harry Potter. Of course, the real attraction here is the fact that it's fun to be able to tap a wand to pay for things. Says who? Says TechCrunch.com. Especially on special occasions like birthday shopping trips, okay, which may appeal to younger users. Users receive instant spending alerts and can lock, unlock, or deactivate the device through the app if it is lost. Nothing like spending $25 on a wand so that you can spend your money easier. Yeah, I've got mixed feelings about it, I'll be honest. Tap to pay. So one tap to pay and two taps to summon buyer's remorse.

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3: How's the commercial, dear?
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5: Hold it. 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
5: That's my stereo.

0: RTHK, the news at 3 with Sachin Karpi. Civil Service Chief Ingrid Yang says the pay trend survey which the government uses when deciding civil service pay rises is still useful. Yesterday, the Executive Council proposed a blanket pay rise of 2% for all civil servants, falling short of the survey's recommendation for senior and middle-ranking staff. Yang was speaking on an RTHK program.
1: The net indicators from the pay trend survey give us a very useful reference. Specifically, the salary trends in the private sector, broken down by three different pay grades. What is the trend like? How is the trend moving? That is very useful. I believe no one would want to lose this reference and instead just pull a number out of thin air that would be even less scientific and entirely groundless.
0: Chief Secretary Eric Chan says the government aims to transform Hong Kong into a world-class tourist destination in line with the national five-year plan. Speaking at the Hong Kong Tourism Development Forum in Aberdeen, he said the government would be listening to suggestions.
2: The government will actively listen to the opinions from all sectors and align with the strategic direction of the 15th five-year plan. We'll fully utilize all policies that are beneficial to Hong Kong from the central government to transform the city into a world-class tourist destination preferred by global travelers. We'll also leverage Hong Kong's unique advantages of linking the mainland with the world to become an important window for cultural exchanges between the East and the West.
0: The mainland's producer price index, which measures the cost of goods at the factory gate, rose for a third straight month in May to its highest since July 2022. This comes on the back of higher energy prices caused by the Iran war and the disruption to oil and gas supplies. Price rises on the high street, however, were more muted. Raymond Yang reports.
3: The National Bureau of Statistics said the producer price index rose 3.9% year-on-year last month, compared to 2.8% in April. In a statement, the Bureau said the surge was driven by rising commodity prices and improved demand in certain industries. The index had turned positive in March for the first time since September 2022. On the high street, the Consumer Price Index, the mainland's main gauge of inflation, rose by 1.2% year-on-year in May. On a month-to-month basis, it fell 0.1%.
0: A U.S. official says U.S. military struck nearly 20 targets in Iran after blaming Tehran for the crash of an American attack helicopter. Iran responded with attacks on Bahrain and Kuwait, which both sounded alerts and fired air defenses in response. Iran said it also attacked a U.S. airbase in Jordan, with Jordan saying it shot down five Iranian missiles. In the Philippines, the National Disaster Risk Reduction and Management Council says the death toll from Monday's 7.8 magnitude earthquake in Mindanao has risen to at least 45, with 17 missing and nearly 500 injured. In terms of property damage, it said nearly 240 facilities, including hospitals, schools and bridges, have been damaged, along with nearly 3,000 houses. Sydney's new airport will open to passengers on October the 25th after more than a decade of planning. Unlike the current airport, which doesn't operate between 11 p.m. and 6 a.m. due to its central location, Western Sydney Airport will run 24/7, expanding flight options from Australia's largest city. Simon Hickey is the airport's CEO.
4: Actually, because we're a greenfield, we've been able to design efficient growth in the airport. So over the decades ahead, we're designed to grow to the size of Heathrow Airport, but that'll be decades ahead. So we can continue to grow with the growing demand in Sydney, Western Sydney, and across Australia and the world.
0: Afghan government officials said Pakistani airstrikes have killed at least 12 people in Afghanistan. Writing on X, Afghan government spokesman Zabinullah Mujahid said the Pakistani military had bombed civilian homes in the provinces of Kunar, Khost, Paktika, and Paktika. Pakistan is yet to comment. Islamabad has repeatedly said strikes on Afghanistan are aimed at militants who have carried out attacks on its territory and that it does not target civilians. And the weather forecast. Mainly cloudy, bright periods in the afternoon. There will be one or two showers, moderate east to northeasterly winds. Temperature 27 degrees, relative humidity 75%. And that is the news from RTHK.
5: Radio 3. This portion of the show is being brought to you by Herb and Harry's Happy Heartburn Cafe, featuring their famous soup du jour, featuring only the freshest and most succulent du jours, flown in monthly from Butte, Montana, the du jour capital of the world.

Here. Let me hand you a little more compression for your money. Pushing the needles right to the very edge. Rihanna. We're going to stay with Rihanna. Gloria Estefan a little while ago and her everlasting love. This is Rihanna with Coldplay. Coming up, we've got grandmother speak. Do you ever wish you had your grandma nearby that you could just sit and talk to about anything and she'd make you feel good? Well, we've got something for you.

dramatic, with a dramatic video as well. It's quite over the top. I quite like it, actually. So here's a thing. For those that need a little grandmotherly wisdom or warm conversation, a unique project called Grandma Stand is bringing that experience to people of all ages. It was founded in 2012 by New Yorker Mike Matthews. His idea was inspired by his own grandmum, whose kindness and advice always lifted people's spirits, as grandmums do, grandmothers. So he set up a simple stand where anyone could stop by and chat with a volunteer grandmother, free of charge, no agenda. What began as New York's Central Park, is where it started, it's now grown to include about 20 volunteer grandmums and has inspired similar stands in several other states. What the grandmothers offer to visitors is simple. They simply listen closely. They ask gentle questions and remind people that things have a way of working out. And they seem to enjoy it as much as the visitors do. The grandmums are enjoying it as much as the visitors. The project's popularity is now being highlighted in a new PBS documentary, shining a national spotlight on the power of connection, kindness, and grandmummy-style wisdom. Isn't that nice? Eh? Superheroes. Some of them... Some superheroes wear capes. Others carry tissues and hard candy.

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1: End of part one. Intermission.
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4: Civil Service Chief Ingrid Yang says the pay trend survey which the government uses when deciding salary increments for its employees is still useful. Yesterday, the Executive Council proposed a blanket pay rise of 2% for all government workers, falling short of the survey's recommendations for senior and middle-ranking staff. Chief Secretary Eric Chan says the government aims to transform Hong Kong into a world-class tourist destination in line with the nation's 15th five-year plan. Speaking at the Hong Kong Tourism Development Forum in Aberdeen, he said the government would be listening to suggestions. And the mainland's producer price index, which measures the cost of goods at the factory gate, rose for a third straight month in May to its highest since July 2022. In a statement, the National Bureau of Statistics said the surge was driven by rising commodity prices and improved demand in certain industries. More news at 4 o'clock.
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7: Steve James.

Hello, Steve. Bonjour, Raph here. When we think of cutting-edge cancer treatment, our minds often jump to harsh chemotherapy that attacks the whole body. But a revolutionary new smart drug is changing that by stripping cancer cells of their invisibility cloak. GRWD-5769 is an experimental tablet that inhibits the enzyme ERAP1, which tumors use to hide from the immune system. This makes cancer cells visible again to T cells, allowing immunotherapy treatments like cemiplimab to attack them efficiently. In an early international trial involving 83 patients with a variety of cancers, many of whom had already failed previous treatments, tumors shrunk in 26 patients. 15 of them saw reductions of at least 30%, with disease progression halted for 6 months or more in a significant portion across multiple cancer types. The oral tablet was well tolerated and can be taken at home. Researchers noted that the treatment's targeted action helped square healthy tissues, leading to improved quality of life for participants who had few other options left. The global implications are profoundly hopeful. This new mechanism boosts immunotherapy success in hard-to-treat cancers where it previously failed, offering better outcomes with fewer side effects. And it also represents a smarter approach that helps the body's own defenses to win the fight. Early feedback suggests that this could open doors for combining it with other therapies in the near future. And there is a profound beauty in revealing what was once hidden and stepping into a brighter day full of possibilities. The exact spirit of fresh hope bounces through Carol Douglas's 1974 disco classic Doctor's Orders, with its groove and playful take on following medical advice to feel better. The song captures that feeling perfectly. Now that's an idea.

There goes Raph. And, oh my goodness, Doctor's Orders, Carol Douglas. That's very, very brave. Very brave. Oh. These are the Fratellis.

Wow. Mistress Mabel. Fratellis. Are they brothers? Family? The Fratellis? Aren't they? Yeah, I think so. On RTHK Radio 3. Where are we? We are 14 minutes away from 4. I've just launched today's... No, I am about to launch today's 4:45 Club. Today, I'd like to know one thing, please. One thing. What one thing would the rest of your graduating class remember most about you? What one thing would the rest of your graduating class remember most about you? Read out your answers, your postings in an hour's time on Facebook. Steve James on Facebook.

4:45 Club today. What one thing would the rest of your graduating class remember most about you? Get to that. Going to be exploring what else makes today special. Oh, it's Wednesday, so our tea break today will be a handful of Beatles tunes. Handful of Beatles tunes shoved down your ears. Resistance is futile. The futiles. Also, later on, we've got some tankless behaviour.

0: You better not to mess with the Major Tom.
1: Working some a Bowie into the afternoon. What else makes today special? Today is, let's see what leaps off the page. What else are we celebrating? What should be acknowledged? It's Herb and Spice Day. Herb and Spice Day. Not only an essential part of flavouring, flavourful cooking, can also be fun and easy to grow, I am told. Not for me, though, because I believe it takes some time. It's... Don't look at me like that. It's Ballpoint Pen Day. This one's always troubled me a little bit. I've never fully got my head around this. Commemorating its 1943 invention by Laszlo Biro of Hungary, wherever that is. During World War II, Britain's Royal Air Force commissioned him to develop an instrument that could write under low atmospheric pressure at high altitude. So, where was the pencil in all of this? I've never quite... Today is Alcoholics Anonymous Founders Day, June 10th, 1935. Bill Wilson and Dr. Robert Smith set out to find the best way to reform alcoholics. And Alcoholics Anonymous was born. Fun fact, in Canada, the organisation is called AA, eh? Fact. And finally, here we go. Tenuous link to song. Today is Black Cow Day. It's a root beer float made with vanilla ice. Why is it celebrated today? Well, in some places, a black cow, or is known as a brown cow, it's made with cola instead of root beer. And in other places, the root beer float. There you go. Strictly vanilla ice cream in those. It's all sorts of variations, but it's Black Cow Day, and that's an excuse to play Steely Dan and Black Cow.

0: RTHK, the news at 4 with Azam Khan. Civil Service Chief Ingrid Young says the pay trend survey, which the government uses when deciding salary increments for its employees, is still useful. Yesterday, the Executive Council proposed a blanket pay rise of 2% for government workers, falling short of the survey's recommendations for senior and middle-ranking staff. Young was speaking on an RTHK program.
1: The net indicators from the pay trend survey give us a very useful reference. Specifically, the salary trends in the private sector, broken down by three different pay grades. What is the trend like? How is the trend moving? That is very useful. I believe no one would want to lose this reference and instead just pull a number out of thin air that would be even less scientific and entirely groundless.
0: Chairman of the Junior Police Officers Association, Leung Chunkit, said his association was not satisfied with the proposed pay rise. Following a meeting with Civil Service Chief Ingrid Young, he told reporters that the increment deviated from the mechanism.
2: Just now, during the meeting, we have reflected our dissatisfaction to the bureau chief and other officials. We will also reflect our dissatisfaction on our own platform in the Police Force Council to the authorities and upper management.
0: Chief Secretary Eric Chan says the government aims to transform Hong Kong into a world-class tourist destination in line with the national five-year plan. Speaking at the Hong Kong Tourism Development Forum in Aberdeen, he said the government would be listening to suggestions.
3: The government will actively listen to the opinions from all sectors and align with the strategic direction of the 15th five-year plan. We'll fully utilize all policies that are beneficial to Hong Kong from the central government to transform the city into a world-class tourist destination preferred by global travelers. We'll also leverage Hong Kong's unique advantages of linking the mainland with the world to become an important window for cultural exchanges between the East and the West.
0: Financial Secretary Paul Chan says legitimate capital inflows from the mainland into the SAR are still encouraged despite the latest regulatory actions by Beijing to tighten scrutiny of cross-border capital outflows. Speaking at an investment summit in Admiralty, Chan noted that the restrictions were implemented after certain brokerages moved funds through illegal means.
4: The central authorities are very supportive of Hong Kong. They want Hong Kong to succeed as an international financial center, so no doubt about it. The recent crackdown are mainly on those people who move their funds to Hong Kong for different investments, not through legitimate means. So if the capital inflow are in the proper channel, they still encouraged. We are still working with the central authority, for example, on further improving the cross-border GBA wealth management connect to expand the quota of investment by individuals in the GBA area and diversify a little bit as to the products that they can invest.
0: Transport Chief Mabel Chan says more vehicle inspection centers will be established in Guangdong to ensure safety following the expansion of the southbound travel scheme. Starting July 25th, eligible vehicles from five more cities of the neighboring province can enter Hong Kong, and the daily quota for Guangdong vehicles coming to the urban areas of the SAR will be doubled to 200. Chan told reporters that Hong Kong has demonstrated sufficient capacity to handle the influx of vehicles from the north. The mainland's producer price index, which measures the cost of goods at the factory gate, rose for a third straight month in May to its highest since July 2022. This comes on the back of higher energy prices caused by the Iran war and the disruption to oil and gas supplies. Price rises on the high street, however, were more muted. Raymond Young reports.
5: The National Bureau of Statistics said the producer price index rose 3.9% year-on-year last month, compared to 2.8% in April. In a statement, the Bureau said the surge was driven by rising commodity prices and improved demand in certain industries. The index had turned positive in March for the first time since September 2022. On the high street, the Consumer Price Index, the mainland's main gauge of inflation, rose by 1.2% year-on-year in May. On a month-to-month basis, it fell 0.1%.
0: Quick look at the weather. It's mainly cloudy with bright periods in the afternoon, and there'll be one or two showers. Current temperature 27 degrees, relative humidity 77%. The news from RTHK.

best Beatles riff ever. This week's Beatle bit, everybody's got something to hide except me and my monkey. Why don't we do it in the road and Bulldog on RTHK Radio 3. This week's Beatle bit, inviting you to join in with today's 4:45 club. What one thing would the rest of your graduating class remember most about you? It's graduation time, kids. Graduation time. I'll read out your postings to Facebook. Steve James on Facebook in half an hour. Around about half an hour. Now, while much of the car industry, the auto industry, is focused on electric vehicles, a team of students at Brigham Young University, have I said that right, has demonstrated just how far fuel efficiency can be pushed with a tiny experimental car called Super Mileage. Rubbish name, supercar. Built for the Shell Eco Marathon competition, the ultralight vehicle weighs only 108 pounds. What's that? 49 kg. And uses a small ethanol engine. Ethanol. Now, thanks to its carbon fibre body and highly aerodynamic design, Super Mileage can achieve the equivalent of about 2,150 miles per gallon, if I'm reading this right. There's a slight catch. It tops out at 23 miles per hour, and carries just a 30 mil of ml of fuel. That's enough for roughly 20 miles. Oh, and it fits only a very, very small person. Maximum 5'4". That's height. No more, here it is, no more than 119 pounds. And there's no room for passengers. So, the vehicle is not intended for everyday use, but as a showcase of what extreme efficiency can achieve. And, by the way, the developers calculated it would take just 1 gallon of fuel to drive from

0: Tower Tay and Tech Nova from 1995 on RTHK Radio 3. A little bizarre at the edges, and I like it. And behold, a unicorn a little while ago. Wednesday afternoon drive. According to an Oxford-trained career expert, they've come up with AI-proof job skills. Job skills that are AI-proof. Start with communication skills. Communication matters less about volume and more about judgment. Choosing what to say, how to say it, and building trust with real audiences. A1 technology can generate content, but humans still decide what's worth saying in the first place. So now I'm a professional taste tester for words. Put that on your name card. Social skills, AI-proof job skills. Social skills, like empathy, rapport, and conflict resolution remain essential because people still want real human connection, a real human connection. Even with AI improving at interaction over time and emotional understanding and trust, emotional understanding and trust still belongs to humans. I think this has made all of us think of that one person in the office who is in a heap of trouble of if social skills are the one thing that's supposed to keep us employed. Some people don't have it. Don't have them. AI-proof job skills, leadership, judgment and decision-making, operations management skills, it reckons. Operation management keeps organisations running through hiring systems, logistics and problem-solving behind the scenes. And finally, AI implementation skills. These skills focus on using AI tools effectively in real workflows, not just experimenting with them. The thing is knowing how to guide, supervise, and integrate AI into complex work. So, the most effective worker in the company is probably that genius intern who never sleeps. If I look back over these, communication skills, social skills, leadership, I don't know. Yeah, you know, maybe I kind of have a smidgen of these skills, but I know for a fact AI can definitely do them better.
1: Warning, a disc jockey connection between brain and mouth has been terminated.

kind of smooth. It's called Dirty Laundry. It comes from Alfie Templeman. Nate James a little while ago with The Message or The Massage.

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1: Time right now for the news headlines.
2: Civil Service Chief Ingrid Yang says the pay trend survey, which the government uses when deciding salary increments for its employees, is still useful. Yesterday, the Executive Council proposed a blanket pay rise of 2% for all government workers, falling short of the survey's recommendations for senior and middle-ranking staff. Chief Secretary Eric Chan says the government aims to transform Hong Kong into a world-class tourist destination in line with the nation's 15th five-year plan. Speaking at the Hong Kong Tourism Development Forum in Aberdeen, he said the government would be listening to suggestions. And the mainland's producer price index, which measures the cost of goods at the factory gate, rose for a third straight month in May to its highest since July 2022. In a statement, the National Bureau of Statistics said the surge was driven by rising commodity prices and improved demand in certain industries. More news at 5.
3: Oh, well, what do you want?
4: Steve James.
5: What's that supposed to mean?

How on earth? Now, I'm not complaining. But how can you have AC/DC after Maroon 5? How does that work? Wow. I approve. Thumbs up. On RTHK Radio 3, 21 minutes away from the hour, the happiest of hours. And the close. And just for your information, Simon is conducting this orchestra. A jolly good job. The 4:45 club today is... I've distracted myself with the 4:40... By going onto Facebook, at some point, I've clearly clicked on a... Am I subscribed to this? I don't know. Anyway, Mad Magazine, the best of Mad Magazine, keeps coming up in my feed, and I am easily distracted. Don Martin Department are the best. But I digress. Where has it gone? I'm going to the other screen. What one thing would the rest of your graduating class remember most about you? Get to those in a little while. The world's most valuable football club, globally, Real Madrid, is worth, this is my business news update, is worth $9.5 billion. This is according to Forbes. Now, I've got to be careful here, because there is a typo somewhere in this. And I don't know the subject matter and shouldn't really be reading it out at all. But these numbers might not make sense. OK, so Real Madrid... Why is it worth so much? Real Madrid brought in, here we go, $1.27 billion in revenue in the 2024-25 season. Billion? Does that sound...

According to this, that not only beats every other soccer team, it also surpasses the NFL's Dallas Cowboys, $1.23 billion US dollars in 2024, their season 2024, which previously set a record for the highest revenue from a sports team. So basically, I think somebody at NFL, the owner of NFL, is going like, wow, man, look at those. Imagine how much Madrid would make if they just added cheerleaders.

0: time.
1: It's 1:45. Oh, I must get a little hand put on that watch.
2: The Rural Representative Election Voter Registration Campaign has been launched. 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
10: Okay, what one thing would the rest of your graduating class remember most about you? Let's see what we have. I'm reading these for the first time off Facebook. They would remember that I was the last to leave the bar every night, says Wayne. Wow. For Mary, they would remember that 80s hairstyle. Which one did you go for? Did you go for the Princess Di? My Betamax collection. Betamax. It's from Terry. Stevie W. What would they most remember about you? The smouldering remains of the chemistry classroom. Oh, I received one over WhatsApp. Hang on a sec. Where are you? Wazzle's joining in. The one thing that his graduating class will remember about him is that he wasn't there. Winning the cross-country race in a record time after taking a wrong turn. Okay. Oh, Alan, good call. What will your graduating class remember most about you? They will remember me trying to jump on stage for the Pretenders when they played a gig at my poly. My brother, when the Pretenders played Hong Kong, I've mentioned this before, he didn't try and get up on stage, but he leapt onto his mate's shoulders and was looking Chrissy Hynde right in the eyes and said, and shouted out to her, come down to the pub after work, after the gig. And she told him to go away in no uncertain terms. And everyone remembers. Let's see. What would they remember about... Where should we go here? Oh, from Andy. My irritating ability to remember the minutiae and detailed trivia surrounding 90% of every recorded song of the 1980s. Yeah, yeah. Mary's repeating the Wuzzles one, I think. What would your graduating class remember about you? My anonymity. Stevie B says, my plucky wit. Or maybe the unproven arson charge.

0: I would like to go home now, Mr. Bartender.
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4: He goes home now to Mommy, and he gets reprimanded, and that's the end. Sorry, Mommy. Sorry, Mom. Didn't mean to embarrass you, Mom.
5: I wanted to complain.
6: Oh, no, that's next door. It's being hit on the head lessons in here.
5: What a stupid concept.

RTHK, the news at 5 with Sachin Katwi. The Independent Commission Against Corruption and the police say 7 people and 2 companies have been charged with a total of 25 offences linked to last year's deadly fire at Wangfuk Court. Officers said charges filed included manslaughter, conspiracy to defraud, money laundering, attempting to pervert the course of justice, and tax evasion after a thorough investigation and legal advice from the department.

0: of Justice. Civil Service Chief Ingrid Yang says the pay trend survey which the government uses when deciding salary increments for its employees is still useful. Yesterday, the Executive Council proposed a blanket pay rise of 2% for government workers, falling short of the survey's recommendations for senior and middle-ranking staff. Yang was speaking on an RTHK program.
1: The net indicators from the pay trend survey give us a very useful reference. Specifically, the salary trends in the private sector, broken down by three different pay grades. What is the trend like? How is the trend moving? That is very useful. I believe no one would want to lose this reference and instead just pull a number out of thin air that would be even less scientific and entirely groundless.
0: Chairman of the Junior Police Officers Association, Leung Chun Kit, said his association was not satisfied with the proposed pay rise. Following a meeting with Civil Service Chief Ingrid Yang, he told reporters that the increment deviated from the mechanism.
2: Just now, during the meeting, we have reflected our dissatisfaction to the bureau chief and other officials. We will also reflect our dissatisfaction on our own platform in the Police Force Council to the authorities and upper management.
0: Chief Secretary Eric Chan says the government aims to transform Hong Kong into a world-class tourist destination in line with the national five-year plan. Speaking at the Hong Kong Tourism Development Forum in Aberdeen, he said the government would be listening to suggestions.
3: The government will actively listen to the opinions from all sectors and align with the strategic direction of the 15th five-year plan. We'll fully utilize all policies that are beneficial to Hong Kong from the central government to transform the city into a world-class tourist destination preferred by global travelers. We'll also leverage Hong Kong's unique advantages of linking the mainland with the world to become an important window for cultural exchanges between the East and the West.
0: Financial Secretary Paul Chan says legitimate capital inflows from the mainland into the SAR are still encouraged despite the latest regulatory actions by Beijing to tighten scrutiny of cross-border capital outflows. Speaking at an investment summit in Admiralty, Chan noted that restrictions were implemented after certain brokerages moved funds through illegal means.
4: The central authorities are very supportive of Hong Kong. They want Hong Kong to succeed as an international financial center, so no doubt about it. The recent crackdown mainly on those people who move their funds to Hong Kong for different investments, not through legitimate means. So if the capital inflow are in a proper channel, they still encouraged. We are still working with the central authority, for example, on further improving the cross-border GBA Wealth Management Connect to expand the quota of investment by individuals in the GBA area and diversify a little bit as to the products that they can invest.
0: The mainland's producer price index, which measures the cost of goods at the factory gate, rose for a third straight month in May to its highest since July 2022. This comes on the back of high energy prices caused by the Iran war and the disruption to oil and gas supplies. Raymond Yang reports.
5: The National Bureau of Statistics said the producer price index rose 3.9% year-on-year last month, compared to 2.8% in April. In a statement, the Bureau said the surge was driven by rising commodity prices and improved demand in certain industries. The index had turned positive in March for the first time since September 2022. On the high street, the Consumer Price Index, the mainland's main gauge of inflation, rose by 1.2% year-on-year in May. On a month-to-month basis, it fell 0.1%.
0: And the weather forecast for tonight and tomorrow. Mainly cloudy with one or two showers, bright periods tomorrow. Temperatures will range between 25 and 29 degrees. Moderate east to northeasterly winds. Right now at the observatory, it is 27 degrees and the relative humidity is standing at 79%. And that is the news from RTHK.
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8: Hello and good afternoon. 5:05 p.m. is the current time here in Hong Kong. It is Wednesday, the 10th of June, 2026. This is The Close on RTHK Radio 3. I am Jeff Chung. Well, Asian markets are continuing their sell-off today, following in the footsteps of Wall Street's U-turn in intraday trading after what the U.S. called self-defense strikes against Iran. Well, on the show today, we'll be joined by Peter Guy. He is our resident financial expert, and Manishi Ray Chowdhury. He is CEO of Emmer Capital Partners. Lots to talk about in the world of finance, given the all the market action from this week and the week before. Plus, Greg Vann, he is CEO of Endowus. He'll be explaining how investment conclusions from geopolitical events are not easy to predict. And Cindy Galimpin, head of animal health for ASEAN, Korea, Australia, and New Zealand at Boehringer Ingelheim, talks on animal health and the challenges this presents for the global economy. Well, as always, any questions that you might have, send them our way on WhatsApp on 6899-8518. Once again, 6899-8518.

0: Well, Iran has expanded its retaliation across the Gulf after U.S. forces struck Iranian air defense and radar sites near the Strait of Hormuz. Jordan's military says it intercepted 5 Iranian missiles while Bahrain sounded air raid alarms and Kuwait activated its air defenses to stop what officials called hostile aerial targets. The U.S. strikes were ordered by U.S. President Trump after an American Apache AH-64 helicopter was shot down while patrolling near the strait. Both pilots did survive. Washington called the operation a, quote, proportional response to unjustified Iranian aggression, unquote. Iran's Revolutionary Guard says it will respond further, and state media reported explosions around key areas near the strait. The exchange threatens the already fragile ceasefire and pushes any temporary peace deal further out of reach. Meanwhile, Asia's tech stocks are sliding hard, with SoftBank down about 10% after Wall Street sell-off spilled into the region. The slump hit the sector broadly, with Samsung and SK Hynix also retreating as investors pulled back from AI-linked names following a sharp correction in U.S. megacaps. SoftBank's drop comes just days after it overtook Toyota as Japan's most valuable company, fueled by massive gains in AI-exposed holdings like Arm and its multi-billion dollar stake in OpenAI. But stretch valuations and renewed volatility are prompting profit-taking across the region. Well, locally, the Hang Seng Index closing with losses of 0.64%. That's down to 24,407. The CSI 300 down 1.11% at 4,748. Shanghai down 0.42% at 3,993. Shenzhen, that's 1.98% in the red at 2,688. The Taiwan Stock Exchange, that's down 3.31% at 43,225. Well, over in Japan, the Nikkei 225 down 1.89% to close at 64,179. The broader topics down 1.25% at 3,847. Japanese chip equipment maker Advantest closed 4.2% lower, while Renesas Electronics closed about 2% in the red today. In South Korea, the KOSPI index down 4.52% at 7,730. Index heavyweight SK Hynix dropped 7.5%, while Samsung Electronics fell 6.1%. Battery maker 3.6%, while display panel producer LG Display slid 7.6%. Small cap KOSDAQ, well, that's down 1.33% at 951.63. The small cap KOSDAQ, that's down, down under the Aussie ASX 200, up 0.57% at 8,653. The still open Nifty 50 in Mumbai, India, last seen trading up 0.38%. Or 89 points in the green for 23,332. Elsewhere, Supermicro shares are tumbling after the company unveiled plans to raise up to $7 billion, spooking investors already nervous about stretched AI hardware valuations. The stock dropped as the firm said it would issue new shares and convertible notes to help fund a surge in demand for its AI server racks. Now, the company's management insists the financing is necessary to keep up with what it calls unprecedented orders tied to NVIDIA's latest accelerators, and says revenue visibility remains strong. But the move triggered worries about dilution and whether Supermicro can maintain its breakneck growth pace after a year of triple-digit gains. Reuters is reporting that SpaceX has drawn more than $250 billion in investor orders for what is set to be the largest IPO in history. That is more than 3 to 4 times the $75 billion the company aimed to raise. Long-only funds have submitted what one source told Reuters were sizable orders, and Elon Musk even has joined some investor Zoom meetings. The company is still in the marketing phase. Company President Gwynne Shotwell and CFO Brett Johnson were expected to meet about 300 institutional investors at a Morgan Stanley lunch in New York yesterday. Final allocations will be set when the IPO prices expected tomorrow afternoon Eastern Time. And over in Europe, the EU Central Bank is expected to raise interest rates tomorrow as policymakers confront the risk of second-round inflation effects driven by elevated energy prices. The ECB's mandate is to keep inflation near 2%, but both headline and core inflation readings have moved further above the target. Headline inflation rose 3.2% in April, while energy costs up 10.9% year-on-year amid the Iran war-driven energy shock. Core inflation climbing to 2.5% led by services. Despite weak growth and continued recession risks, the Governing Council is expected to lift the deposit rate by 25 basis points to 2.25%. Markets are pricing in three more hikes for the rest of the year. And across the Atlantic Ocean, quick reminder that U.S. CPI data is due later tonight at 8:30 p.m. Hong Kong time. Economists expect U.S. inflation to cool in May, with headline CPI seen rising 0.1% on the month and easing to about 3.3% year-on-year, helped by softer gasoline prices and a pullback in airfares and hotel rates. Core CPI is forecast to rise 0.3%, keeping the annual rate near 3.5%. The shelter remains a wild card. Rent inflation is still running hotter than real-time data suggests, and used car prices may add some noise. But some analysts say the broader trend is slowly moving in the Fed's direction. Quick reminder as well, U.S. PPI numbers are due out of Wall Street on Thursday, 8:30 p.m.
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0: Well, this is The Close on RTHK Radio 3 with Jeff Chung. It is 5:13 p.m. this Wednesday afternoon on the 10th of June. Joining me, as he always does on a Wednesday afternoon, to talk about everything happening in the world of finance and economics, Peter Guy. He is our resident financial expert. Good afternoon, Peter.
2: Good afternoon.
0: Joining us as well on the line, Manishi Raychaudhary, CEO of Emmer Capital Partners. Manishi, good to chat again.
3: Hi there. Good afternoon.
0: Great to be here. Great to have you on the show as well, Manishi. It has been a minute since we spoke. I'm going to start with you first as we look at some of the market movements that we've been seeing today in Asia Pacific and Europe, and also last night over in Wall Street. Wall Street opened pretty strongly yesterday, and then news of that what the U.S. president called self-defense strikes against Iran had turned that pretty significantly. At one point, the NASDAQ down more than 3%, although that's part some of those losses back. Was it really just the U.S. strikes that influenced the markets last night?
3: I would say largely, yes. I mean, this whole U.S.-Iran negotiations have been a story of two steps forward and two steps back. And that doesn't really inspire confidence as far as the market is concerned. In fact, I'm a bit surprised that oil price hasn't spiked much more. I can see on my screen that Brent is still at around 92 or so. But the uncertainties linger, and markets hate uncertainty, as we know. So unfortunately, this is something that we have to live with. And on top of that, we are also seeing in Asia, and of course in the tech pocket of the United States, that this mega IPO that's coming up this Friday, day after tomorrow, of SpaceX, I think anecdotally that's also absorbing a lot of liquidity. Anecdotally, some investors are selling down their other tech holdings to make room for subscription to that IPO. Maybe it's partly happening in Asia as well. So in a sense, it's like a double whammy hitting the market.

0: Your takes on that?
1: It doesn't surprise me. The investment banks are usually pretty good at managing these large deals globally, running a global book, and making sure it's well priced to generate the kind of momentum it needs at the IPO and post IPO.
0: So SpaceX posted a $2.6 billion loss in 2025 and 2026 operating loss then ballooned to $1.9 billion over the past four quarters. I think there's also a bit of concern with some institutional investors regarding the governance of the company. So with the dual class shares that SpaceX will have, the Class A shares where every shareholder will have one vote, the Class B shares of which Elon Musk and his directors will have 85% of the voting power to get 10 votes to the Class A one votes. Does that concern you at all with the way SpaceX will be governed as soon as they go public?
1: Well, this seems to be a typical and favored a governance structure for a lot of tech companies, both American and Chinese, to basically have a board that works for management. That's one way I would put it. And there's really no choice for investors but to accept that. But that kind of governance, where the excuse is we need to maintain our culture and an efficient decision-making process, is only as good as you deliver on your business plan and the share price keeps rising.
0: Manishi, with the voting power that Elon Musk and his directors have, 85% of the voting power, which I think so Mr. Musk only owns 85% of the voting power. And I think that would make him the only person who can remove himself as CEO. So I guess from a governance standpoint, this doesn't seem like a traditional company you'd be subscribing to or investing in.
2: Oh, you're right. But at the same time, you know, we have to come to terms with the fact, as Peter rightly mentioned, that this seems to be the structure among many of the newly IPOing companies, not just in the United States, but outside the US as well. So in a sense, the minority shareholders don't really have a choice for the time being. I'm possibly more concerned about the kind of valuations they are being asked to pay. If you look at the 1.75 or 1.77 trillion valuation that it's being marketed at, it would possibly need about 90 times annual revenue. And that's not price earnings I'm talking about. Yeah. That's 90 times revenue that, that investors are being asked to pay. So, basically to make the valuations reasonable at some point of time, maybe 6 or 7 years later, a lot of fairy tales have to come true.
0: Yes.
2: It's a kind of a no-win situation for the minority shareholders and the smaller retail investors.
1: You know, Manish, another way to look at it, you as a financial analyst might appreciate my sarcasm at this, is that basically in a governance situation like that, you have management that elects the board of directors because the managers are directors. Well, usually in a lot of these tech companies, they spend dividends on their common stock because they want to continue investing. I argued once to an IPO banker, well, if I hold equity in this kind of company, it's basically like holding a zero coupon perpetual bond.
2: Right.
1: Why don't I hold the debt instead? At least I have a better legal claim, and I have debt payments. So it kind of creates its own perverse situation, doesn't it?
2: Right. And earlier, if you look back several years, all the tech companies, they were basically cash generators, and they used to distribute cash. They were asset light, and they used to distribute cash. Not only is SpaceX not in that category, many of the erstwhile cash distributors are also now becoming cash guzzlers as they increasingly invest in their data center capabilities. And, so the whole paradigm of investing is actually changing as far as the minority shareholder is concerned.
0: Just going back to that valuation of SpaceX, $1.77 trillion, revised down from the original $2 trillion, which still to me seems like a bit of a fever dream. And like you rightly said, you would really have to believe that Elon Musk, SpaceX can achieve some of the what I told Peter a couple of weeks ago, sci-fi experiments come true. So Manish, are you a star chaser? Are you a dreamer, or are you a doubter and a skeptic?

0: You know, by nature, you know, in terms of my own investments and my advice to my clients, I'm an extremely conservative guy. So your the answer to your question is very simple. I'm not. You know, and you know, in any case, IPOs initially, you know, especially these massively overvalued IPOs, maybe for the next 2 to 3 years, don't make money for minority shareholders. And there's a lot of academic research on this from American universities. And you know, I think that investors would have to wait for the valuations to come down to more reasonable levels. The problem is that these new IPOs, look at SpaceX, look at Anthropic or OpenAI, it looks like they would be included in the broader indices right from the word go. So the passive fund, the ETFs, will have to be where they'll be forced to invest in these companies right from day zero. And that doesn't really sit well with you know, with the average Joe on the street who has invested in these IPOs. Oh, sorry, in the ETFs rather.
1: So there, Peter, back to you really quickly. In the past few weeks, we've talked about the SpaceX IPO. I think I've heard a lot more bear cases for the IPO than bull cases. Play the devil's advocate here. Are there any bull cases for this IPO to succeed?
2: Well, I would say the bull case is to not look at it in terms of investment fundamentals and financial fundamentals as you would look at any other traditional company. I think as you and I have discussed, you have to invest in this IPO as a venture capitalist. That is looking to accomplish milestones, which as the
1: Are
2: as
1: you a
2: the
1: believer? Are you
2: as
1: a
2: the
1: star
2: per
1: chaser?
2: I believe in the I believe, yeah, in going where no man has gone before, as the prospectus intimates, right? That you know, the goal is not just to make earnings, but to spread the consciousness of man throughout the universe. So you have to be able to look at it as a venture capitalist. What is the next milestone, right? And don't care about earnings.
1: I suppose. Sorry, that's really funny, Peter. Thank you for that. But I think underlying SpaceX is really what business they have now. So they have the rocket technology, but I think a lot of what how they make money at the moment is really their Starlink business, their telecoms business, their AI with XAI and all that stuff being absorbed into SpaceX. Manishi, bull cases for SpaceX, if you have any, because in my head, in my imagination, like a few of our other guests have mentioned before, that how they envision this IPO going on Friday is that it's going to shoot up exponentially, and then within by Monday, Tuesday next week, it'll shoot way back down to below the
0: Absolutely.
1: $135 per share that they're going to open with.
0: Yes. No, I completely agree with that conclusion. You know, you will have an initial spike. There will be a lot of, you know, selling into that, you know, that rally. You know, people just taking profits out on the first day itself. Now, when you think of the bull case, well, I mean, if you really let your imagination fly, then many of these can potentially become successes, like you know, these data centers in space having almost an infinite compute capacity, the data centers being run out of you know, solar energy, which is infinitely available in space. Well, theoretically, that sounds good. I mean, practically, obviously, we know that these are difficult to execute. Elon Musk, on the other hand, has excellent demonstrated execution capability. So this IPO is essentially a you know, and it's an option on Elon Musk's execution capability. That's what it is. You talked about the cash generators at this point, like XAI and Starlink. Now the problem is that Starlink, because of its involvement in the Iran military campaign, is also being looked at with suspicion by some large countries. Starlink does not have an entry into China. Even India, from all the reports that we're seeing, is also trying to, you know, kind of go slow on the Starlink approvals. So it's a very complicated situation as far as Starlink is concerned.
2: Well, you know, Manisha, I want to get back to a point you made, and I've been making in terms of listening to people who talk about SpaceX. It's a constantly evolving platform. You have to think of an investment in this as an evolving platform, not just space, not just Starlink and and X, the former Twitter. You have to kind of combine it all and look and see. First of all, as a pure space company, it at best supports Starlink. And as a rocket company that only uses chemical rockets, okay, it doesn't have a Star Trek warp drive. So you can
1: really can't,
2: as any rocket scientist will tell you, get far beyond Mars as far as man traveling. You certainly can't travel intergalactic, right? Because it's just using chemical rockets. Well, you have to look at the synergy between among and between all of them. You have, as I said, the former Twitter, which serves as actually a database. For Grok, which serves as a support a compute center for SpaceX and Starlink, and as Jeff said, Starlink being very attractive because it can overcome the land and terrestrial limitations for data centers. So you have to look at it as a complete orbit of different. Synergies that are supposed to come together, and just like any venture capital startup, it may, where it ends up as a very traditional profitable company, may not necessarily be where it started from.
0: All right. Yeah, possible. I mean, SpaceX 5 years from now may look totally different.
1: Oh yeah, 100%. I mean, their business model, I think, could evolve quite a bit. I'm still a skeptic insofar as I think maybe the mission to Mars might be possible, but that'll be about 5, 10, 15 years away, and not so much the infinite future. And that's why personally, I'm not a believer. But you know, I am not a financial advisor. Don't take my word for it. Okay, last couple of minutes of this part of the program before we move on. There's a lot we could talk about with the IPOs, but I do want to look at some of the key data points coming out this week. CPI inflation data out of the U.S. tonight, 8:30 p.m. Hong Kong time. PPI numbers coming out tomorrow night, also 8:30 p.m. Hong Kong time. There seems to be some expectations that inflation number would look a little bit better tomorrow. Despite the energy shock that the world is experiencing, mainly because the U.S. also produces their own oil. But your expectations, Manishi, on inflation and PPI tonight and tomorrow?
0: Right. Well, I kind of agree with the consensus, which is, I think on a month-on-month basis, it's about 0.3%. On a year-on-year basis, 2.9%. There have been a talk of core CPI being lower than that. And in particular, the new Fed chair, Kevin Warsh, he's been talking about trimmed mean. You know, and if one considers that, then CPI would be even lower at about 2% or so, even though there is significant degree of opposition to using those inflation measures from among the Fed governors themselves. You know, so it remains to be seen how, not only how the policy evolves, but how the Fed communication evolves going forward.
1: Peter?
2: Well, let's wind the clock back a bit. You remember during tariffs, everybody was saying the markets and economy would crash and CPI would spike heavily, and it hasn't. And that's why I think the market is very confused in digesting whether or not the U.S. can absorb more CPI from this war. Look at the indicators. Gold is supposed to be a safe haven, but yet it's trading like a risk asset.
1: Yeah, right? Look at it now. Gold at $4,195 US an ounce.
2: Yeah, after peaking above $5,000 an ounce earlier this year, gold hovers around $4,100 to $4,500, way off its January highs. And when you watch the gold price action, once it rallies, it's rallies on fear, and then the next day it sell-offs. Okay, let's quickly look at Bitcoin. It's looks like a complete disaster. It slid below 60,000 last Friday, and that's the worst price action since the collapse of Samuel Bankman-Fried's FTX exchange in 2022, right? Bitcoin's basically 50% off last year's high of $126,000. So it has not served as a great indicator. It's also not acting as a correlation with equities, and it seems like any expectation of a higher interest rate via higher inflation, all the capital sits on the sideline waiting to benefit from a higher interest rate rather than punt on Bitcoin. So the market actually is very confused and unsure about where CPI is supposed to be going.
1: Okay, so last 30 seconds for each of you. Peter, you first. The Fed meeting June 16th to 17th, so next week. Kevin Warsh, first time chairing a policy meeting. Rate hike, probably.
2: I would say he holds it. He's going to hold it the same because he just got his chair warm and he doesn't want to feel the heat from President Trump, who's gone on record saying that he wants 1% interest rates.
1: Yeah. Manishi, last 30 seconds.
0: Oh, yes. I mean, I think holding the rate is kind of in the bag. You know, he is obviously not going to make any drastic changes in his first meeting. What I would look forward to more is how he handles the press conference. How is his communication? What are the key issues that he chooses to highlight? You know, so that I think would be more interesting.
1: Well, lovely, lovely stuff. Lovely way to end this part of the program. Gentlemen, thank you very much. It's been a lovely discussion. Peter Guy, he is our resident financial expert. Sat across me in the studio this afternoon, Manishi Ray Chowdhury. He is CEO of Emmer Capital Partners. Always a pleasure having you on the program, Manishi, on this Wednesday afternoon. Thank you very much. Markets that are still open. The Nifty 50 is still in the green, 0.1% in the green at 23,262 last seen. However, European markets all in the red. The strikes in Iran are, you know, bringing doubts into a ceasefire agreement between Iran, Israel, and the U.S. The stock is 100, currently down 0.41% at 616.12. The German DAX in Frankfurt down 0.7% at 24,261. The CAC 40 in Paris down 0.26% at 8,182. The FTSE 100 down 0.41% at 10,184. Wall Street opens at 9:30 p.m. Hong Kong time tonight. CPI data 8:30 p.m. Hong Kong time tonight. The S&P 500 futures down 0.93% at 7,324. The Nasdaq futures down 1.4% at 28,708. The Dow Jones Industrial futures down 0.8% at 50,503. Before we move on, a quick look at the weather forecast for tonight and tomorrow. Mainly cloudy with one or two showers. There will be bright periods during the day tomorrow. Temperatures will range between 25 and 29 degrees with moderate east to northeasterly winds. Looking ahead, a few showers on Friday. The weather will become unsettled gradually on Saturday, and showers will be heavier in some areas with thunderstorms in the following couple of days. Right now at the observatory, 27 Celsius. The relative humidity, 78%. RTHK Radio 3. 34 minutes past 5 on the dot is the current time. The close on RTHK Radio 3 with Jeff Chung. Well, 2026 has no doubt been nothing if not hectic, especially in the economic and geopolitical fronts, as we've seen just in the last 24 hours. So how do we navigate the financial markets in times like these? Well, Carolyn Wright has more.
3: I'm joined again today by Greg Vann, CEO of Endowus, to continue with our looks at ways of understanding investment planning. Now, I think lots of us this year have been worried about the impact of war, the outlook for inflation, and where, say, the US dollar is going. But today we're going to look at maybe what you should really focus on. Always good to have you in the studio, Greg.
4: Great to be back. Thanks.
3: Maybe first off, big question, why do you think we should not draw a straight line from geopolitical events to investment conclusions?
4: I mean, I think if we look back even in recent times, the last few years, we've seen extreme geopolitical shocks. Some are, you know, tax oriented, some are war, and they don't seem to be going away. I mean, tensions remain very, very high, but the market is consuming this information very quickly and trying to reprice itself very quickly. And what you see is the markets have been shocking and returning to kind of their trajectory without much change.
3: Yeah.
4: Now, I wouldn't say that's necessarily right. I mean, I don't think there's a right or wrong here. But what I think we need to understand is how market prices work and what the alternatives are for people. And I don't like to think, and you know, you talked about currencies and geopolitics, the US dollar, et cetera.
3: Yeah.
4: There's a lot of conversations about that. But I think you need to just peel everything back to their core and imagine we are just trading goods and services. And there are times where you need commodities to produce a physical good.
3: Yeah.
4: You need commodities to create fuel to power turbines, to create electricity, et cetera.
3: Yeah.
4: And that is needed given the demand of electricity today and growing demand with AI,
3: Completely.
4: Et cetera.
3: Yeah.
4: You need companies to package those services and deliver them in a usable way. We need food. We need land. We need all sorts of service, goods and services to survive and so-called increase our quality of life.
3: Yeah.
4: And with these geopolitical events, there's been shocks to parts of this goods and services chain. Mm. But as a whole, the demand and supply has not changed that much. In fact, demand continues to probably grow. And you can say, oh, you know, everything is fueled on debt and everyone's overlevered. And this country and that country, et cetera, this person and that person, et cetera. Mm. But the fact is, as a whole, we are producing more goods and services and consuming more goods and services, which means more stuff is changing hands. Doesn't matter what currency is underlying that stuff.
3: Right.
4: But more stuff is changing hands because people want to buy that stuff to make other stuff. Okay. So that's the world we live in. And I think it's very, very hard to fight that. Now, what one has to look at is valuations and the way earnings have been able to keep up and how margins have been able to keep up for now for different industries. And valuations will change through time for different industries, for different geographies, which is why, again, we stress having a very diversified portfolio. I think Ray Dalio said it very well. And he said, I mean, in a very simple way, he said, if I want to generate a 10% return, which is like a high return,
3: yeah.
4: You know, markets total return 8 to 10% is very, very good and very average over the cycle. But if I want to generate a 10% return, why don't I buy a basket of things that I think can generate a 10% return rather than one thing that I think can generate a 10% return? The likelihood of being able to achieve that outcome with the basket is much higher than just owning the one thing.
3: It's very logical.
4: Which is very logical, but people often forget this. We talk to clients all the time who got burned by owning bonds of a single company, and a company that goes bankrupt. So they own the fixed income of a single company, and for some reason, 50% of their money is tied up in that one fixed income instrument from that one company. And I'm like, if you wanted to generate 6 to 7%, why didn't you just buy thousands of things that would pay you 6 to 7%, then this type of tail risk would never have happened. And no one knows what the geopolitical events will be of the future.
3: We cannot predict this.
4: And no one knows how long it will take for these things to unfold over time.
3: Totally.
4: So again, it brings us back to being humble and owning a lot more of the world to participate in the growth of the world.
3: Makes a lot of sense. But a lot of people do talk about sort of shifting towards what they see as safe havens in sort of more turbulent times. What are your thoughts on that? What would you say a safe haven is? And is it sensible to be doing that? Or should that just be part of that diversified portfolio?
4: I think it can only be part of that diversified portfolio. And what's interesting is before the most recent war, or new war, I should say, gold went up a lot.
3: Yeah.
4: And this is before that had happened. Gold traditionally has been seen as a safe haven.
3: Yeah.
4: And a lot of countries and people have been accumulating gold, especially last year. But what you saw last year is it became also a very speculative instrument.
3: Mm.
4: A lot of people and flows that would typically have gone to more risky assets saw the volatility in gold and started shifting to gold and other precious metals, which played out to be very interesting because when the war broke out, gold actually went down.
3: Yeah.
4: And I think its largest from peak to trough now, we're looking at over 20%, which is very, very unexpected for everyone.
3: Mm.
4: So gold is a non-producing asset. It costs money to store.
3: Yeah.
4: It has historically been used as a portfolio diversifier, but it's had a lower total return than equities because it doesn't produce a good or service over the long, long term. We're talking about 20, 30, 40 year cycles and has had higher volatility than equities. Now, it is appreciated against cash. It has over time.
3: Yeah.
4: But again, you need to think about the valuation of that gold. Yes, they are producing less gold than they are cash. We know this. But companies are producing profits, and those profits are denominated in a lot of different currencies that are not gold. So I wouldn't say shifting all of your money to safe haven, or what is in quotation marks safe haven, is a good strategy. Having some to, again, change the diversification and therefore the shape of returns of your portfolio is totally fine.
3: All right, so let's take a look at currencies there. And you mentioned assets being denominated in various different currencies. And I think for a long time, you know, the US dollar has and remains the sort of currency of choice for many. But are there any concerns about that? And is it just, you know, something you should be thinking about generally, is diversifying that way as well into assets in different currencies?
4: A few things here. I think US dollar is the means of exchange for a lot of global commerce.
3: Yeah.
4: And a lot of companies that are really, really global are also US based and denominated. Now, this will shift over time.
3: Yeah.
4: Right? There could be other countries, I mean, China for sure, with a more and more globalized revenue pool.
3: Mm.
4: And I think that for now, even if you own US dollar based assets, those assets, let's say I own, you know, some of the major companies in the world, 40, 50% of their revenue could be coming from all over the world.
3: Yeah, they are multinational companies.
4: They're multinational companies. So I think that they are also earning money in many different currencies. So by owning that asset, you're actually gaining diversification of currencies as well. And if, let's say, they sell to Europe and the UK and to Japan and all those places, and they hold those currencies, and those currencies appreciate in value, well, first of all, they're also probably selling their services in those currencies, so their yep. margin would increase based in US dollars. Their market cap would increase because the value of those currencies is increased in their balance sheet. Then you would be benefiting. So then you take that back to the individual, and I can own those companies and companies in all of those different denominations and places. And with the power of, you know, where financial services has come, I can do that very easily.
3: Yeah.
4: Much easier today than ever before.
3: Yeah.
4: So having a diversification in currencies is extremely easy to do. Even if you're investing in, let's say, a US dollar based fund, you are actually getting broad diversification of currencies as well. Now, what I would say is for nearer term liabilities, it is important to hedge those needs back to the currency where you'll be spending the money.
3: Okay.
4: So we have clients that have assets in Hong Kong, mm-hmm. but we have clients that maybe have an asset in Australia or the UK or wherever else.
3: Yeah.
4: And oftentimes they're like, oh, I need to pay a mortgage, or I need to send my kid to school, or whatever else. And we say, okay, well, for that portion of the portfolio, why don't we buy Australian dollar hedged or a GBP hedged portfolio to service that, right, so that you're not getting killed by short-term currency fluctuations. A lot of the big houses like Vanguard, BlackRock have done a lot of studies on this, and they say that it makes sense to hedge the fixed income portion of your portfolio to the liabilities of that portfolio. But for the equity portion, it often makes sense to leave unhedged because the equity is already exposed to a lot of underlying countries, likely, if it is a globally diversified portfolio. So that seems to be a pretty good rule in terms of being able to invest well and meet those future goals.
3: Always great to speak to you. Thank you for joining me today. Greg Vann, CEO of Endowus.
4: Thanks, Carolyn.
1: Coming up to 5:45 is a current time, the closing RTHK with Jeff Chung this Wednesday afternoon at 5:44 p.m. Finally today, food security, animal health, and climate resilience. How do all these affect the global economy? Well, here's Carolyn Wright once again.
3: The inaugural ASEAN EU Sustainability Summit recently took place ahead of the 48th ASEAN Leaders Summit. To take a look at one of the issues that was on the agenda at the event, I am joined by one of the speakers from it. She is Cindy Galimpin, Head of Animal Health for ASEAN, Korea, Australia and New Zealand at Boehringer Ingelheim. Lovely to be able to speak to you, Cindy.
5: Same here. My pleasure, Caroline.
3: So your panel took a look at food security, animal health and climate resilience. So we're going to take a bit of a dive into that. And I'd love to get your view on the major challenges the global economy faces around animal health and food security.
5: So probably, Carolyn, you've heard about transboundary animal diseases like avian influenza, foot and mouth disease, African swine fever, just to name a few. And also maybe antimicrobial resistance is a topic that may not be familiar to some, but for the industry, it can also lead to food security and also economic impact. And this is the reason why.

0: So if there's an outbreak of disease, that means we're too late. Because if there's an outbreak, it leads to culling of animals. And culling means that there's less supply, right? And less supply means there's higher prices of proteins in the marketplace, which impacts the dinner table for the regular people that are consuming proteins. And given that by 2050, this part of the world will be almost 800 million people, and that means 100 million more than what it is today, that means the demand for protein will remain high and maybe even higher. I know for a fact because my son keeps eating lots of proteins, right? They consume lots of them. So that means if there's a danger to that by means of this transboundary animal diseases, we need to be able at this point to prevent that outbreak. Because if there's an outbreak, it's too late. So we need to focus on prevention. And that means prevention, it's a group of things that we could do together. Number one is biosecurity. And that means biosecurity means making sure that the farms are really safe, not bringing in the virus from outside into the farms, robust surveillance, and that means the vets in the farms and the government and private needs to look at surrounding areas within a certain mile radius to see whether there's diseases that are, happening all around. And third, which is very important and part of prevention, is really vaccination, because this addresses potential outbreaks. And that in itself means that if we have sustainable food supply, meaning there's no disease outbreak, or for a fact, antimicrobial resistance, this means that most of the farms today, their top of mind is to really infuse a lot of antibiotic in what the pigs drink, or the chickens, or the cattle, because it's their top of mind in addressing some diseases in the farms. But that practice should not be overused, because that means that only the weak bacteria are killed, but the resistant ones, which are what we call superbugs, they linger. And there's a risk also that this affects humans. Because of Salmonella, E. coli, inadequate cooking of the meat, then that poses a threat to humans. So it transbounds to one health from animals to humans, and that's what we don't want. So that part, as well as food sustainability or the sustainability of meat, is something that we need to address. And this summit talks about that. And that's where us in the private association, we're a German company, Boehringer Ingelheim, working together with the Asian Animal Health Association, we want to partner with the government. We want to partner with other vets and other private associations to address that part of prevention.
1: You highlighted some areas already as to why it's such a concern in this region, but is there anything else that's sort of specific to the Southeast Asian region that you're focusing on?
0: One thing that is very, apparent now is avian influenza. And avian influenza is really influenced a lot by the migratory patterns of birds. So even if it's not endemic in a certain country, it may only be a matter of time because the birds really go around, and then this avian influenza virus can also go. You know that they don't need visas to go everywhere, right? They can just go wherever they want to. So that's one. And as I mentioned, antimicrobial resistance is also a big topic because this is closer to the stomach, closer to humans, right? And this is really what we wanted to address on top of the other transboundary animal diseases such as FMD or foot and mouth disease. So that's really preventable by means of vaccination. So these are the things on top of mind that we really wanted to address.
1: All right, so let's take it a little bit more of a dive into that area of vaccination, overuse of vaccinations, and what that can cause, and maybe how the pharmaceutical sector could be doing more to help with things.
0: So what we could do more as an association, as a company, is work with the farms, with the private farms, with the big accounts, with the government, to be able to educate and level up the skill of the vets when it comes to knowledge about the value of

0: vaccination versus giving antibiotics. It's all about the value of vaccination in preventing outbreaks. That's what we need to do and what we want to do. That is what we're doing now, and we want to do more of that because it really helps us prepare for the future of making sure that we have enough protein for the world by 2050 or beyond.
1: Now, you mentioned educating the vets there. Do you feel like farmers need more help and more initiatives to help better educate them?
0: Yes, Carolyn, you're right. I am originally, I'm a Filipino. And in the Philippines, around 80 to 90% are backyard farms. And so is Indonesia and also some other parts of Southeast Asia. And the farmers, they don't have enough information really to understand. So top of mind may be antibiotic usage, like I mentioned earlier. So we do a lot of education in our capacity together with some big farms, some small farms. We do that, but we want to do more and we want to reach more of these farmers by way of education and in the process, level up their skills in terms of vaccination. And because there's a technique, there's also some machines or some apparatus that they need to use in order to make vaccination easier, if you have a big flock, especially.
1: Got it. Now, you mentioned also how it's so important that the various sectors work together to handle these challenges. Are there any sort of strategies that you're looking at that you think could be useful?
0: All right. So what we're doing now as a strategy is really to reach out to these vets association and even schools so that as early on, we are able to give the value of prevention within the curriculum. We're just starting out, but we want to do more of that in each and every country. We want to make our efforts scalable. This EU-ASEAN summit is one wherein we want to engage with governments to be able to give them the value of why prevention really matters and why they need to act now and partner with us because they have the capacity to scale whatever education or give a clear policy on vaccination and prevention together with us. So we could only be stronger together.
1: I think you bring up so many important points there, and understanding where your food comes from and how to make it safe is so important. It's been brilliant to be able to speak to you. Thank you for joining me. Cindy Galimpin, Head of Animal Health for ASEAN, Korea, Australia and New Zealand at Boehringer Ingelheim.
0: Thank you very much, Carolyn. My pleasure.
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5 minutes to 6 is the current time on the close on RTHK Radio 3 with Jeff Chung. Live from Broadcasting House this afternoon / evening. A quick look at all the market action for the day before we go. Now, Iran has expanded its retaliation across the Gulf after U.S. forces struck Iranian air defense and radar sites near the Strait of Hormuz. Jordan's military says it intercepted 5 Iranian missiles while Bahrain sounded air raid alarms, and Kuwait activated its air defenses to stop what officials called hostile aerial targets. Now, Iran's Revolutionary Guard says it will respond further, and state media reported explosions around key areas near the strait. The exchange threatens the already fragile ceasefire and pushes any temporary peace deal further out of reach. Now, locally, the Hang Seng Index closing with losses of 0.64% today at 24,407. The CSI 300

0: Hunter down 1.11% at 4,708. Shanghai down 0.42% at 3,993. And Shenzhen 1.98% in the red at 2,688. Meanwhile, over in Japan, the Nikkei 225 down 1.89% at 64,179. The broader topics down 1.25% at 3,847. Japanese chip equipment maker Advantest closing 4.2% lower. Renesas Electronics closing about 2% in the red. South Korea's KOSPI, that's down 4.52% at 7,730. Index heavyweight SK Hynix dropping 7.5%. Samsung Electronics falling 6.1%. LG Display sliding 7.6%. And the small cap Kosdaq down 0.33% at 951.63. Down under, the Aussie ASX 200 up 0.57% at 8,653, and the still open Nifty 50 in Mumbai, India, last seen trading down 0.08% at 23,224. Over in Europe, the Stoxx 600 currently down 0.39% or 2.39 points at 616.25. The German DAX in Frankfurt down 0.59% at 24,289. The CAC 40 in Paris down 0.28% at 8,180. The FTSE 100 in London down nearly a 0.5%. Down 52 points at 10,175. Over to commodities, quick oil check. Brent crude at $91.42 a barrel. West Texas, $88.18 a barrel. Copper at $6.24 a pound. Gold, $4,192 an ounce. And silver at $64.17 an ounce. 9:30 p.m. is when Wall Street opens tonight. The S&P 500 futures, that's currently down 0.83%. NASDAQ futures down 1.24% at 28,756. The Dow Jones Industrial futures down 0.73% at 50,539. Quick reminder, CPI and inflation data out of the U.S. at 8:30 p.m. Hong Kong time tonight. PPI data out of the U.S. Thursday, that's tomorrow, 8:30 p.m. as well. Well, on tomorrow's show, I'll be here with Nitin Dialdis, with Andrew Sullivan. He's founder of Asian Market Sense, and Mark Toh, managing director of asset management for the Wing Fung Financial Group. After that, we'll be hearing from Andrew Chan. He's governor of the Institute of Internal Auditors, talking about the role of chief risk officers around the business world. That's it from us today from the team behind Money Talk and The Close. Have a fantastic evening ahead. Coming up next from the RTHK Newsroom is News Wrap.
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0: It's Wednesday, June the 10th. You're listening to News Wrap with me, Ben Che.
1: And I'm Aaron Tam. In tonight's program, seven people and two companies have been charged in connection with the deadly fire in Wangfuk Court last year.
0: The mainland's producer price index rises at its quickest pace in nearly 4 years.
1: China calls for restraint as fresh clashes escalate tensions in the Middle East.
0: And in sports, Serena Williams rose back the years on her return to the court after a four-year absence.
2: There's so many new faces, you know, and a lot of the young players I actually watch, and I love watching their games, and I think everyone has just gotten so good and so talented.
1: That's all coming up next on News Wrap.
0: The Independent Commission Against Corruption and Police have said seven people and two companies have been charged with 25 offences linked to last year's deadly

0: fire in Taipo. The blaze tore through 7 of the 8 blocks at Wangfu Court, killing 168 people. Haley Yip with our top story.
1: BICAC and police set up a joint investigation task force to look into the fire. In a statement from task force officers, charges including manslaughter, conspiracy to defraud, money laundering, attempting to pervert the course of justice, and tax evasion were filed following a thorough investigation and legal advice from the Department of Justice. The 7 individuals who held various roles in the major renovation project at Wangfu Court include directors and a registered inspector from the project's consultant firm, as well as directors of the main contractor. The two companies facing charges are the same project consultancy firm and the main contractor involved in renovation work.
0: The two cases were mentioned at the West Kowloon Magistrates' Courts this afternoon.
2: Civil Service Chief Ingrid Young says a pay trend survey that the government refers to in deciding a final pay rise for public workers is crucial in its decision-making process. Her remarks came after the Executive Council's latest proposal fell short of the indicators for some staff. A blanket 2% pay rise will be backdated to April the 1st if the Legislative Council gives the green light. Eugenia Ma reports.
3: The pay trend survey recently pointed to a 4.12% pay rise for senior civil servants, 2.64% for those in the middle ranks, and 1.17% for juniors. Ingrid Yeung told RTHK that the findings still played an important role.
4: The net indicators from the pay trend survey give us a very useful reference. Specifically, the salary trends in the private sector, broken down by 3 different pay grades. What is the trend like? How is the trend moving? That is very useful. I believe no one would want to lose this reference and instead just pull a number out of thin air that would be even less scientific and entirely groundless.
3: Young said the city's 170,000 civil servants should be given a pay rise this year to recognize their efforts, maintain their morale, and ensure that their salary is comparable with the private sector. Even though the SAR's economic situation is good in the long run and the government financial situation is improving, the minister said the city's development needs pose a big burden on public coffers. Young said, as Hong Kong is an externally oriented economy, it is vulnerable to things such as the Middle East conflict, which had prompted the government to subsidize some sectors to avoid extra costs being passed on to consumers. She met civil service union representatives to talk about the pay rise, but Junior Police Officers Association Chairman Leung Chun Kit said his group is not satisfied. He said he will reflect his group's dissatisfaction to upper management.
0: Chief Secretary Eric Chan says the government will transform Hong Kong into a world-class tourist destination on the back of solid growth for inbound tourism this year. Chloe Fung with details.
5: Speaking at a forum jointly organized by the Travel Industry Council and the China Tourism Group, Eric Chan also pledged to develop the SAR into a center for international cultural exchanges, in line with the nation's 15th five-year plan. The chief secretary noted that the government is set to launch a 2-month public consultation over Hong Kong's own five-year plan.
6: The government will actively listen to the opinions from all sectors and align with the strategic direction of the 15th five-year plan. We'll fully utilize all policies that are beneficial to Hong Kong from the central government to transform the city into a world-class tourist destination preferred by global travelers. We'll also leverage Hong Kong's unique advantages of linking the mainland with the world to become an important window for cultural exchanges between the East and the West.
5: Chan added that the tourism industry remains upbeat about the outlook. The SAR received 18.5 million tourists between January and April, a 15% rise year-on-year, while full-year arrivals are forecast to reach 53.8 million, representing an 8% jump. The chief secretary said the authorities will continue to improve the quality of travel activities, as well as cultural, sports, and mega events to ensure a pleasant and vibrant experience for visitors.
2: A worker has died after falling from a platform at a construction site in Mong Kok. Police said a report was received at around noon that a construction worker had fallen from a 3rd-floor working platform on Keelung Street. The man was found unconscious and rushed to Kwong Wah Hospital, where he was later pronounced dead.
0: More vehicle inspection centers will be set up in

0: Guangdong to ensure all cars which are set to arrive in Hong Kong via a soon-to-be-expanded scheme are roadworthy. Elvis Yu reports.
1: From July 25th, the southbound travel scheme that allows Guangdong residents to drive to the SAR for leisure purposes will be expanded to 9 cities, up from 4. Up to 200 vehicles will be allowed entry to Hong Kong's urban areas each day, double the existing quota. Authorities are aiming to further expand the scheme to 21 Guangdong cities by the first quarter of next year. Following a visit to the newly revamped Terminal 2 at Hong Kong International Airport, Secretary for Transport and Logistics Mabel Chan said the city is ready to receive more visitors wishing to drive here. The minister said she believes that there is sufficient capacity at car parks and vehicle charging facilities. Chan also pledged to strengthen the scheme's promotion. As for the initial operation of Terminal 2, she confirmed that Hong Kong Express, the last of the 15 airlines named as the initial occupants of T2, has relocated its check-in services there. The transport chief said all supporting facilities are in place, adding that some passengers she spoke to recounted a positive and smooth check-in experience at T2.
2: Financial Secretary Paul Chan says legitimate capital flows to the SAR from the mainland are still encouraged despite the latest regulatory actions by Beijing to tighten cross-border capital outflows. Chloe Fong has the details.
3: Speaking at the Bloomberg Invest 2026 event in Admiralty, Paul Chan said the latest crackdowns on certain brokerages were mainly because they had moved their clients' funds through illegal means.
4: The central authorities are very supportive of Hong Kong. They want Hong Kong to succeed as an international financial center, so no doubt about it. The recent crackdown are mainly on those people who move their funds to Hong Kong for different investments, not through legitimate means. So if the capital inflow are in a proper channel, they still encouraged. We are still working with the central authority, for example, on further improving the cross-border GBA Wealth Management Connect to expand the quota of investment by individuals in the GBA area and diversify a little bit as to the products that they can invest.
3: When asked about the reports that certain SAR lenders had suspended some of the offshore investment accounts for their mainland customers at their mainland branches, Chan noted that different banks have different practices. He also believes the city's investment products remain attractive and that interest in offshore asset allocation by mainland investors will continue and serve as a strong driver for the city's financial services sector. The finance minister said to better facilitate legitimate cross-boundary fund flows. Officials from both sides are studying the feasibility of setting up a dedicated organization to manage cross-border client services.
0: Concerns over the Middle East crisis have unnerved investors as regional stock markets retreated, with tech firms again leading the decline. South Korea's Samsung plunged 6.1% and SK Hynix 7.5%, pushing Seoul's Kospi 4.5% lower. Tokyo was down nearly 2%, with SoftBank losing more than 8%. Hong Kong's Hang Seng Index gave up 0.6% to end trading at 24,407 points, with tech leading the decline. Shanghai closed almost 0.5% lower, and Shenzhen was down 2%.
2: The mainland's producer price index rose for a third straight month in May, recording its fastest pace since July 2022. This came on the back of higher energy prices caused by the Middle East conflict and the disruption to oil and gas supplies. Consumer prices also climbed last month, with a rise in the cost of non-food items offsetting a plunge in pork prices. Raymond Yeung reports.
5: The National Bureau of Statistics said the Producer Price Index, which measures the cost of goods at the factory gate, rose 3.9% year-on-year last month, compared to 2.8% in April. Bureau statistician Dong Li Juan said the optimization and upgrading of the industrial structure drove up prices in some sectors, while seasonal increases in demand led to price rises in certain industries. Dong added that fluctuations in international crude oil prices caused prices in some industries to either turn from increases to decreases or see their growth moderate. On the high street, the consumer price index, the mainland's main gauge of inflation, rose by 1.5%.

0: 2% year-on-year in May. Pork prices fell by 16.1%, but non-food prices increased, with gasoline prices rising by 23.5%. On a month-on-month basis, consumer prices fell 0.1%.
1: Fresh attacks in the Middle East have sent tensions surging again. Iran responded to U.S. strikes around the Strait of Hormuz by attacking American military targets in the region. Azam Khan reports.
2: The latest wave of U.S. attacks came after U.S. President Donald Trump accused Iran of shooting down an American Apache helicopter in the Strait of Hormuz. Iran state media, citing sources, said no offensive air military operations had been conducted in the Strait of Hormuz during the period when the U.S. helicopter went down. The U.S. military's central command gave no reason for the crash. It said the two crew members were rescued after 2 hours. The United States reacted to the crash with airstrikes that struck Iranian targets during a four-hour operation. Iran's Revolutionary Guards said they retaliated by attacking a U.S. airbase in Jordan and 21 other U.S. targets in Kuwait and Bahrain. These included the American Fifth Fleet in Bahrain. Tehran warned of more attacks if U.S. strikes continue. Iranian Foreign Minister Abbas Araghchi said in a post on X that foreign forces in the region should leave to avoid risks from accidents or crossfire. The latest skirmishes have again hindered prospects of an end to a war begun by the United States and Israel at the end of February.
1: China has expressed deep concern over the conflict in the Middle East and cautioned against an escalation. The foreign ministry said the relevant parties should maintain calm and exercise restraint and take concrete measures to reduce tensions.
3: The death toll from a powerful earthquake that shook the southern Philippines on Monday has risen to at least 45. Another 17 people are missing and nearly 500 were injured. The 7.8 magnitude tremor off the southern coast of Mindanao made thousands homeless. Sajiron Gampong from Sarangani province is among the victims still waiting for food and shelter.
4: We are sad because we no longer have a home. We hope that the government or kind people who can help us will do so. We hope they remember us, their fellow citizens, because we no longer have a place to live.
1: U.S. authorities say a Somali football referee was denied entry to the United States because of his alleged links to suspected members of terror organizations. In keeping with the country's national security laws, no evidence was provided to support the claim. Omar Artan had a valid visa but was turned back at Miami Airport. He would have been the first Somali to referee at a World Cup. Speaking in Istanbul on his way to a hero's welcome at home, the African Men's Referee of the Year thanked various groups, including the Confederation of African Football, or CAF.
5: I feel very good now, and I wanted to thank for FIFA for supporting me all the way, and Somali people also. So I'm very grateful for FIFA and for CAF also. So this is what I had to say.
3: Enthusiasm over the World Cup is gathering pace as football's most prestigious tournament prepares to kick off on Friday morning, Hong Kong time. The first match will be played in Mexico City, where the government is pulling out all stops to ensure that the World Cup gets off to a winning start. Raymond Young reports.
0: Mexico hosts South Africa in the first of 104 games, which will be shared with the United States and Canada. In a bid to ensure that all goes well for the opening ceremony and the first match, schools in the Mexican capital will be closed and government employees will work from home. Officials are hoping that protests by teachers and farmers do not spoil the festive atmosphere. Mexican President Claudia Sheinbaum accused some disgruntled workers of trying to give the country a bad name.
6: Yes. There is a provocation. There is an effort to create the impression of chaos in Mexico. It's not true. It is staged. It is staged.
0: Protesters denied the allegation and criticized police for blocking a march by teachers demanding better conditions. Here's union leader Pedro Hernandez.
7: This treatment of education workers is not acceptable. And the president says there's dialogue. This is not the dialogue we are looking for or that we expect.
0: This year's World Cup will be the biggest yet, with 48 countries taking part. But fans are outraged over high ticket prices, with those from some countries wondering whether they will be allowed into the United States for matches held there.
1: The Trump administration's deportation program has received a boost, with the House of Representatives narrowly approving

0: And again, it's rather sad and shocking to us that it came to this, but that's the time we're in. A partisan vote to fund the enforcement of federal immigration law. Just think of it. But this is good news for everybody except Washington Democrats.
1: People were evacuated from burning buildings as the protesters went on the rampage in the Northern Irish capital, Belfast. A bus and other vehicles were set alight after a knife attack, which seriously injured one person, sparked an anti-immigration protest. Police appealed for calm after arresting a Sudanese man who is due to appear in court shortly. Jamie Clark has more.
2: Northern Ireland police cordoned off a street in Belfast after a man in his 30s was arrested on suspicion of attempted murder. Social media footage showed the aftermath of what's been described as a brutal knife attack. At least three members of the public could be seen in the video trying to intervene before police arrived. The victim, a man in his 40s, suffered significant injuries to his eyes and slash wounds to his face and back. A kitchen knife was found at the scene. British Prime Minister Keir Starmer described the incident as sickening. Northern Ireland's First Minister, Michelle O'Neill, joined police in calling for calm.
3: Many people are feeling angry and many people are feeling deeply distressed, which is entirely understandable. Violence like this is no place in our community. And my thoughts are very much with the injured man, his loved ones, and everyone that's been affected by this horrific attack.
2: The suspect, a Sudanese national, is understood to live locally, having been granted leave to remain in the UK in September 2023 after claiming asylum. The graphic video of the attack prompted calls for anti-immigration protests from UK far-right figures. Hundreds of protesters, many with masked faces, gathered on the outskirts of Belfast on Tuesday evening, while police helicopters patrolled above the city and shops closed early.
4: Locally again, a Globo test of a new drug for lung cancer has found that 55% of patients achieved 7 years of progression-free survival, or PFS. The Chinese University's Faculty of Medicine says this is the longest PFS ever reported among targeted therapies. Professor Tony Mok, chairman of the Department of Clinical Oncology at CU Medicine, spoke to Eugenia Ma about the study.
5: This study is called the Crown study. It is a randomized phase 3 study that compare a new drug, what we call the third generation drug lorlatinib, versus a PFS standard drug called the crizotinib. So the patient must be at advanced stage, meaning stage 4 lung cancer, and have been known to have a genomic mutation called ALK mutation. And so that is one of the basic criteria. And then with the randomization, we look at the so-called the progression-free survival of the patient. Now what's so special about it is the fact that our first progression-free survival was reported in 2020, but then we have not reached the median progression-free survival. So now we look at the 7 year data.
6: Can you tell us a bit more about the results of this new type of medicine?
5: The first thing we look at is what happened at the end of 7 years. So we look at something called the progression-free survival. So at the end of the 7 years, the majority of the patients in the crizotinib arm had progressed. However, there's still 55% of the patients are progression-free after 7 years, which is actually a very long time for advanced stage lung cancer. Now, more importantly, we have another observation, is that majority of the patients who had progression, in the first year, there was about 20% of progression, and the second year, about 10%. But after the second year, we only got a few percent every year. So between the 70% and the second year, and the 55% at the 7 year, that's only a 15% difference over 5 year period. So in other words, we can kind of predict if you're doing well and progression-free at second year, there is a close to 80% chance that you continue to be well and progression-free at the end of 7 years. On the top of that, we also look at their brain condition, because this cancer, ALK-positive lung cancer, is quite commonly metastasized to the brain. And for that, we actually perform MRI every 8 weeks for the first 5 years and every 16 weeks after the 5 years. And we noted that at the end of 7 years, 92% of patients actually did not have any progression in the brain. So which is actually important for patients with a cancer that has high propensity for brain metastases.
6: What about the side effects of this treatment? How can the effects be mitigated?
5: The well-known side effect of this drug may include weight gain, high cholesterol, edema, and more significant is a condition called the cognitive disorder. Well, the first part about the cholesterol, I think, is manageable by just using of the anti-cholesterol drug. Edema and weight gain, it has to change.

0: changed by lifestyle, and sometimes we have to dose reduce to accommodate that. Now, for the cognitive dysfunction, it can include memory loss, and it can also, patient have some emotional fluctuation. So for that, we need to ask the family to observe for these cognitive changes. If there is, then we usually hold the drug or actually reduce the dose of the drug such that we can mitigate this toxicity.
1: A government proposal to convert parts of Sharp Island into a marine park has been welcomed by an environmentalist. The move follows overcrowding at the tourist attraction during the Golden Week holiday last month. Yao Wing Kwong, founder and chief executive officer at the Environmental Association, told RTHK's Backchat program that a marine park will better protect wildlife and coral reefs.
2: Well, I think it is a response to the recent growth of tourists to the area. It's the Sharp Island in Sai Kung, and in Chinese it's usually called the Qiu Zhui Dou. And it's a very popular spot, you know, but recently that thousands of visitors went to the island, and some of them are quite naughty, doing strange things like digging up the clan, you know. Turning the rocks and looking for, creatures and so on. So all these things have to be controlled somehow, because we are talking about 3,000 people in a day going to this small island. So the government responded, and they proposed to make it a marine park. So the size of the marine park will be 63 hectares. That is roughly the size of three Victoria Park in Hong Kong. So this is quite a large area, and of course some would like to see the whole island being designated as a marine park, but of course there are other users also using the other parts of the island, like there are two beaches where people swim, and also fishermen still fish around the area.

0: away, like animals or even plants from the area. So that would protect the ecosystem there. And of course, coral is one of the important things that we have to be concerned about, so they can also control about people doing diving and different other activities.
1: Mm.
0: And even on land, if for people doing barbecue or doing camping, they can also have the power to manage them. And so this would, it would prevent them polluting the area or doing things that would damage the ecosystem there.
1: Yeah, so protecting the ecosystem is very important, like you said, right? But I'm just curious to know, what happens if Sharp Island, for example, does become a marine park? Does it mean that all activities in that area will stop and people can't enter as willing as they want?
0: No, in Hong Kong, we get used to the system, no matter country park or marine park.
1: Yeah.
0: It's really free access for the moment, so people can go in and out as they like. But it's, certain activities have to be stopped. They will put up signs of what can be done or what should not happen there. And if the situation becomes very severe, the commissioner of the marine park even have the power to close off certain areas so that he can recover for a certain period of time. Mm. And so that's the why it is being enacted as a marine park. So because the commissioner of the country park will have certain powers to manage the area. And when I look at the document, they will also put in a management office there. Mm. So they will do more education and do a more contact with the tourists and to make sure that they will behave.
2: The time is now 26 past 6. Sports is next.
3: In tennis, 44-year-old Serena Williams has made a triumphant return to the court after nearly 4 years in retirement. The 23-time Grand Slam singles champion made her highly anticipated comeback in the women's doubles of the Queen's Club Championships in London, partnering Canadian teenager Victoria Mboko for a straight sets victory in the round of 16. Williams, who dazzled fans with her trademark firepower, said she enjoyed the rare dynamic of competing with young talent.
4: There's so many new faces, you know, and a lot of the young players I actually watch, and I love watching their games, and I think everyone has just gotten so good and so talented, and they're so young, and it really feels good to be a part of a sport that you can see so much growth in.
2: 19-year-old Mboko, for her part, described the chance to share the court with her childhood idol at the grass court tournament as a surreal honor.
5: Knowing I could play with Serena with me, that was very, I'm so grateful, first of all. I mean, I don't play that much doubles, but, you know, I think sharing the court, I think I can learn a lot even though we're still competing. And I just had so much fun today. And I feel like we complemented each other on the court very well. And I just really liked our attitude on court. We had the same mentality. So that's what I always look for in a partner.
2: Mboko and Williams next face the pairing of Canada's Leila Fernandez and Germany's Laura Zagadmund in the quarterfinals.
3: On the ice, and the Stanley Cup final is level at 2 games apiece. The Carolina Hurricanes prevailed 5-3 over the Vegas Golden Knights in Game 4 of the NHL's Championship Series, holding off a determined Vegas rally that saw the hosts erase a 2-goal deficit. The best-of-7 series shifts back to Carolina for Game 5 on Friday morning Hong Kong time before heading to Vegas for Game 6 next week.
2: In football, England boss Thomas Tuchel has played down his side's status as heavy favourites for the World Cup, which kicks off this week. Speaking ahead of tonight's friendly match against Costa Rica, which is England's final warm-up before the showpiece tournament, Tuchel says the Three Lions can still dare to dream about ending a 6-decade-long trophy drought.
6: We're not the top favourites. We can't be because we haven't won it for so many years. So there are like proven winners in the tournament with more success in recent tournaments. So these are the favourites, and we compete for the trophy. We dream big, and we know what it takes. If you dream big, it comes with responsibility. Responsibility is on the effort. So this is where the focus is, and we want to compete.

0: England take on Croatia in their first group stage fixture in Dallas next Thursday. And that's your look at sports.
1: And the weather forecast for tonight and tomorrow, mainly cloudy with one or two showers, bright periods during the day tomorrow. Temperatures to range between 25 and 29 degrees, moderate east to northeasterly winds. The outlook, a few showers on Friday. The weather will become unsettled gradually on Saturday. Showers will be heavier in some areas with thunderstorms in the following couple of days. The current temperature is 27 degrees at the observatory and the humidity is standing at 77%.

0: Ladies and gentlemen,
1: this is a journey by DJ. 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

Birthday boy Rick Bryce playing the bass for the Wizard, or Wizard as they call them, See My Baby Jive. Kicking off this Wednesday evening, Sunset Sounds. Welcome along to the show. I'm Simon Wilson. I'll be keeping you company through till nine. Up in about 54 minutes, we'll have a couple of solid gold soul sounds for Sunset. Before the news at 8, we'll run our survey for this Wednesday. Let's have a little look ahead, see what it's about. Let's have a cheat on the cheat sheet. Oh, men and how they would improve themselves. Yep. What else are we going to do? Well, between now and 8:30, we'll be squeezing in a few quirky stories. And we play your requests as well, so get them in. We've got our general knowledge quiz questions coming up in about 10 minutes. Then after playing your request till 8:30, no more requests. We check out the birthday file, see what happened this day in history. And then Alison Howe will be with you after the news at 9. Right now, though, let's have a look, see what is going on. Oh, one day. The World Cup kicks off tomorrow, or Friday morning, our time here in Hong Kong. 9 days from now, it is Dragon Boat Day and a public holiday here in Hong Kong. 19 days till Wimbledon, the action will be served up. 73 days till the Premier League kicks off again. 143 days till All Hallows Eve. 198 till Crimbo. And 205 till we kiss 2026 goodbye. What is going on around the world today? It is World Pet Memorial Day. Oh, yeah, we all got a pet that's... Oh, yeah. It's also Tax Freedom Day. Ah, oh, that to me, that sounds like a made-up holiday. Some by the ultra-rich to avoid paying... Anyway, let's move on. UK and US. Oh, National Ballpoint Pen Day. Oh, what is his name? Biro. Yeah. It's something to do with him. In Japan, it's Time Observance Day. That sounds like watching the clock before it's time to go home. In the US, it's National Black Cow Day. It's also National Yo-Yo Day. In Portugal, it is National Day. Feast-wise, it's St. Bogmilus' Day and St. Olive of Palermo's Day. 22 and a half minutes away from 7 on this Wednesday evening. Request lines are now open. 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

Oh, so good. The sound of Aka Daka, or AC/DC as they're known to the rest of the world. Back in Black. Time to put on our thinking caps, have a swig of our sundowners. Have two, we're halfway through the week. Grab your pen and paper, let's do the general knowledge quiz questions. What is the national flower of Austria? Which cat has no tail? And what did American businessman Dennis Tito pay £14 million for in 2001? Once again, our Wednesday evening general knowledge quiz questions. What is the national flower of Austria? Which cat has no tail? And what did American businessman Dennis Tito pay £14 million for in 2001? Back shortly with the answers to that terrible trio. In the meantime, you keep those requests coming. 233-88-266 is the number. One of my favourite tracks from 2017, it's Kungs and This Girl.

Be patient at the traffic light. Jumping the red signal isn't right. Cross the road carefully. Look both ways and be aware. Be attentive. Don't play around. Eyes on the road, not on your phone. Light is blinking. Best to not go. Put that phone away when crossing the road. Be a responsible pedestrian. Stay focused and stay alert.

Aerosmith and Sweet Emotion. Let's do the answers to our general knowledge quiz questions. What is the national flower of Austria? For that, you should have had Edelweiss. Which cat has no tail? That would be the Manx, M-A-N-X. And what did American businessman Dennis Tito pay £14 million for in 2001? To become the first space tourist to pay for his own flight to space. Taking us to the news at 7, here's Goldfrapp and Rocket.

0: RTHK, the news at 7 with Sachin Katpi. The Independent Commission Against Corruption and Police have said 7 people and 2 companies have been charged with 25 offences linked to last year's deadly fire in Taipo. The blaze tore through 7 of the 8 blocks at Bangphok Court, killing 168 people. Hayley Yip has the story.
1: The ICAC and police set up a joint investigation task force to look into the fire. In a statement from task force officers, charges including manslaughter, conspiracy to defraud, money laundering, attempting to pervert the course of justice, and tax evasion were filed following a thorough investigation and legal advice from the Department of Justice. The 7 individuals who held various roles in the major renovation project at Wangfuk Court include directors and a registered inspector from the project's consultancy firm, as well as directors of the main contractor. The 2 companies facing charges are the same project consultancy firm and the main contractor involved in renovation work.
0: The 2 cases were mentioned at West Kowloon Magistrates Court this afternoon. Civil Service Chief Ingrid Yang says the pay trend survey which the government uses when deciding salary increments for its employees is still useful. Yesterday, the Executive Council proposed a blanket pay rise of 2% for government workers, falling short of the survey's recommendation for senior and middle-ranking staff. Yang was speaking on an RTHK program.
2: The net indicators from the pay trend survey give us a very useful reference. Specifically, the salary trends in the private sector, broken down by 3 different pay grades. What is the trend like? How is the trend moving? That is very useful. I believe no one would want to lose this reference and instead just pull a number out of thin air that would be even less scientific and entirely groundless.
0: Chief Secretary Eric Chan says the government aims to transform Hong Kong into a world-class tourist destination in line with the National 5-Year Plan. Speaking at the Hong Kong Tourism Development Forum in Aberdeen, he said the government would be listening to suggestions.
3: The government will actively listen to the opinions from all sectors and align with the strategic direction of the 15th five-year plan. We'll fully utilize all policies that are beneficial to Hong Kong from the central government to transform the city into a world-class tourist destination preferred by global travelers. We'll also leverage Hong Kong's unique advantages of linking the mainland with the world to become an important window for cultural exchanges between the East and the West.
0: The mainland's producer price index, which measures the cost of goods at the factory gate, rose for a 3rd straight month in May to its highest since July 2022. This comes on the back of higher energy prices caused by the Iran war and the disruption to oil and gas supplies. Raymond Yang reports.
4: The National Bureau of Statistics said the producer price index rose 3.9% year-on-year last month, compared to 2.8% in April. In a statement, the Bureau said the surge was driven by rising commodity prices and improved demand in certain industries. The index had turned positive in March for the first time since September 2022. On the high street, the Consumer Price Index, the mainland's main gauge of inflation, rose by 1.2% year-on-year in May. On a month-to-month basis, it fell 0.1%.
0: Russia says fresh sanctions against Moscow by the European Union would not achieve its aim. At a press briefing in Moscow, Foreign Ministry spokeswoman Maria Zakharova said the Kremlin will retaliate with tough measures.
5: It seems like the European Union is apparently refusing to understand and will fail to achieve their goal of influencing our sovereign policy. But since European bureaucrats are not capable of anything else, they have no other option but to threaten us with new restrictions without wondering about the consequences of these restrictions for Brussels itself. The number of countries whose economic operators get blacklisted by the EU is constantly growing. This causes discontent among countries which view the EU as insane because these restrictions destabilize energy, food, and raw material markets across the world.
0: And the weather forecast for tonight and tomorrow. Mainly cloudy with 1 or 2 showers, bright periods tomorrow. Temperatures will range between 25 and 29 degrees. Moderate east to northeasterly winds. Right now at the observatory, it is 27 degrees and the relative humidity is standing at 79%. And that is the news from RTHK.

Featuring birthday girl Emma Anderson on guitar, that is Lush. Hypocrite. Kicking off this second hour of Sunset Sounds for this Wednesday evening. Simon Wilson with you in the hot seat all the way through till 9, up in about 22 minutes after we've had a look at the weather. Got a couple of solid gold soul sounds for sunset for you. What else are we going to do? Well, before the news at 8, we'll be squeezing in our survey. What men do to improve their looks, yeah? What else are we going to do? A few quirky stories between now and 8:30. And the bit I love best, we're playing your requests. So if there's something

you'd like to hear, all you have to do is give us a call. 233-88-266 is the number. Do it before 8.30, though. Well, preferably before 8.15, because after 8.30, we do no more requests. We check out the birthday file, see what happened this day in history, and then, after the news at 9, welcome Alison Howe and the Common Room team into the studio. So if there's something you'd like to hear, get on the phone. Go! This is Blackpink.

0: Who?
1: It's Blackpink. Go! Well, Hugh Laurie, yeah, we did the story last night about him, how should we say, responding to an online critic. And now Hugh Laurie's apologised for his rant at a review of his TV show House, explaining that he was slightly drunk at the time. The actor who played the grumpy but brilliant Dr. Gregory House from 2004 to 2012 issued his apology on Twitter. The apology came after he posted a scathing response to a journalist who critiqued House's formulaic storylines. Janet Murray had said that the show followed the same pattern every episode. Patient has mystery illness. Hugh Laurie. House gets diagnosis wrong. Patient nearly dies. Hugh Laurie gets diagnosis wrong again. Then threatened with being fired. Patient nearly died again. Hugh Laurie last minute left field idea. Gets diagnosis right. Doesn't get fired. He responded with a scathing remark. Thanks for your critique, Janet. We tried a couple of episodes where House gets it right the first time, but they were only 6 minutes long. NBC weren't happy. Then we tried where House never gets it right and the patient dies. The audience wasn't happy. Yeah. He then went on to say you could play your trenchant to analysis of other art forms. J.S. Bach wrote 38 Goldberg variations and the same chord structure. Frida Kahlo painted 50 portraits of herself. Henry Moore, what? Yeah, well, the point is, or was, variations on a theme. If you all see his hospital, medical, blah, blah, blah, then the show wasn't meant for you. Nonetheless, I look forward to your first novel. While many seemed delighted by his response, she had to return to X to share that what she'd experienced since he wrote his witty riposte. She said that while it was genuinely amusing, it had resulted in horrific trolling. Oh, no. See, this is where the internet's not good. The trolls should have just stayed out of it. In response, he's issued an apology and admitted being drunk when he posted his response. The actor said, I'm sorry if people have been having a go at you because of my tweet. Not the plan at all. I was very slightly drunk and upset, already upset about something that had nothing to do with you. That is unfortunate. See, the trolls should have just stayed out of it and it would all be happy. But anyway, here's Naya Rivera featuring Big Sean.

The basic housing unit regulatory regime has taken effect. 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Pre-existing units registered by February 28, 2027 will enjoy a 36-month grace period for renovations. 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

Dirty Vegas. Days go by. Days go by, weeks go by, the years, they fly by. And when looking back, things can be like really, really nice. I say that because the Specials' Jerry Dammers has told how performing his song Free Nelson Mandela at the huge anti-apartheid rally on London's Clapham Common in 1986 was the proudest moment in his life. And that despite not having known 3 years previously who the imprisoned anti-apartheid activist and later South African president even was, yeah, in a new documentary which examines the biggest campaign for a single prisoner in history, he says, when we sang Free Nelson Mandela in front of that crowd, it was just an incredible moment. It was probably my proudest moment in life, you know. He says, the songwriter and keyboard player says he was inspired to write the globally recognised anthem after attending an event in 1983 at Alexandra Place to mark Nelson Mandela's 65th birthday. Dammers tells in the film, I was like, who is Nelson Mandela? I've never heard of him. But he soon caught up. Julian Baholu had a song about Mandela and I learned a bit about him, and I was working on a song and didn't have any words for it. I just wanted to come up with a very simple phrase that just said it straight away. It popped into my head, three notes, you know, and that anybody could sing along. Really, really catchy and an absolute moment in history.

0: 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Free Nelson Mandela. Radio 3 weather. A look at the weather forecast for tonight and tomorrow. Mainly cloudy with one or two showers. The promise of bright periods during the day tomorrow, with temperatures ranging between 25 and 29 degrees. The winds we can expect, well, they'll be moderate east to northeasterlies. The outlook, a few showers on Friday. The weather will become unsettled gradually on Saturday, and showers will be heavier in some areas with thunderstorms in the following couple of days. Currently, the air quality health index here in Hong Kong is low to moderate. The readings are 3 and 5. At the observatory, air temperature's 26 degrees Celsius. Relative humidity stands at 79%. 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

Devlin Hardaway, Morris, Stevie Wonder, I Was Made to Love Her. And before that, we heard from the Isley Brothers, and I Guess I'll Always Love You. There, a couple of solid gold soul sounds for this Wednesday evening, bringing the time round to 24 minutes away from 8. If you've got a request, get it in. 233-88-266 is the number. Going to do one from the birthday file. Jimmy Chamberlain celebrates his birthday today. He is the drummer with the Smashing Pumpkins. Here they are, Tonight Tonight.

0: Master, we sense something strange going on at home on rainy and stormy days.
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0: This was playing the Isley Brothers earlier. I thought, oh, I'll tell you what, let's play another one from them, but done by the Christians, because Isley Brothers wrote that and first did it, I think, probably 73. Harvest for the World. 14 and a half minutes away from 8. Now, ooh, Cambridge University students are asked to stop flirting.
1: Yeah.
0: The University of Cambridge has told students to stop flirting with staff under a new policy banning sexual relationships with professors. New? You would have thought that, like, this would have been on the books years, but apparently the new rules, which come into force on the 1st of July, include a warning against behaviour that could be interpreted as flirtatious. Yeah. University staff have been told they must report any behaviour that could be that could constitute a student making advances towards a personal, particularly intimate relationship with them. Students have been warned that records of flirtatious behaviour could be kept if considered appropriate by the university. All of this was in the Telegraph. My goodness, whatever next? I guess Sting and Police were years ahead of their time. We're going back to 1983. Don't stand so close to me.

PM Dawn set adrift on Memory Bliss. Let's do our survey for this Wednesday evening. 35% of men would do this to improve their looks. What do you think it is that 35% of men would do to improve their looks? I'll give you the answer after the news and weather at 8. Saw Human League when they came to Hong Kong a few years back. I gotta say, Phil Oakey totally impressed me with his vocal capabilities. Amazing stuff. One of the few artists that sounds better live than they do on record. Here he is with Giorgio Moroder. Together in Electric Dreams.

0: RTHK, the news at 8 with Sachin Katwi. The Independent Commission Against Corruption and Police have said 7 people and 2 companies have been charged with 25 offences linked to last year's deadly fire in Taipo. The blaze tore through 7 of the 8 blocks at Bangphok Court, killing 168 people. Haley Yip has the story.
1: The ICAC and police set up a joint investigation task force to look into the fire. In a statement from task force officers, charges including manslaughter, conspiracy to defraud, money laundering, attempting to pervert the course of justice, and tax evasion were filed following a thorough investigation and legal advice from the Department of Justice. The 7 individuals who held various roles in the major renovation project at Wangfuk Court include directors and a registered inspector from the project's consultant firm, as well as directors of the main contractor. The 2 companies facing charges are the same project consultancy firm and the main contractor involved in renovation work.
0: The 2 cases were mentioned at West Kowloon Magistrates Court this afternoon. Civil Service Chief Ingrid Yang says the pay trend survey, which the government uses when deciding salary increments for its employees, is still useful. Yesterday, the Executive Council proposed a blanket pay rise of 2% for government workers, falling short of the survey's recommendations for senior and middle-ranking staff. Yang was speaking on an RTHK program.
2: The net indicators from the pay trend survey give us a very useful reference. Specifically, the salary trends in the private sector, broken down by 3 different pay grades. What is the trend like? How is the trend moving? That is very useful. I believe no one would want to lose this reference and instead just pull a number out of thin air that would be even less scientific and entirely groundless.
0: Chief Secretary Eric Chan says the government aims to transform Hong Kong into a world-class tourist destination in line with the National 5-Year Plan. Speaking at the Hong Kong Tourism Development Forum in Aberdeen, he said the government would be listening to suggestions.

0: government will actively listen to the opinions from all sectors and align with the strategic direction of the 15th five-year plan. We'll fully utilize all policies that are beneficial to Hong Kong from the central government to transform the city into a world-class tourist destination preferred by global travelers. We'll also leverage Hong Kong's unique advantages of linking the mainland with the world to become an important window for cultural exchanges between the East and the West.
1: A worker has died after falling from a platform at a construction site in Mong Kok. Police said a report was received at around noon that a construction worker had fallen from a third-floor working platform on Kee Lung Street. The man was found unconscious and rushed to Kwong Wah Hospital, where he was later pronounced dead. The mainland's producer price index, which measures the cost of goods at the factory gate, rose for a third straight month in May to its highest since July 2022. This comes on the back of higher energy prices caused by the Iran war and the disruption to oil and gas supplies. Raymond Yang reports.
2: The National Bureau of Statistics said the producer price index rose 3.9% year-on-year last month, compared to 2.8% in April. In a statement, the Bureau said the surge was driven by rising commodity prices and improved demand in certain industries. The index had turned positive in March for the first time since September 2022. On the high street, the Consumer Price Index, the mainland's main gauge of inflation, rose by 1.2% year-on-year in May. On a month-to-month basis, it fell 0.1%.
1: Iranian authorities say nearly 20,000 people in the southern port town of Sirik have lost access to drinking water after U.S. airstrikes hit two reservoirs in the area. Quoting a local water company, Iran's state television said with temperatures ranging between 45 and 50 degrees Celsius, conditions have become extremely difficult and critical for local residents. The U.S. strikes followed after Washington said a U.S. Army Apache helicopter was shot down over the Persian Gulf. Tehran has responded with missile and drone attacks on what it said were American bases in Bahrain, Jordan, and Kuwait. And the weather forecast for tonight and tomorrow. Mainly cloudy with one or two showers. Bright periods tomorrow. Temperatures will range between 25 and 29 degrees. Right now at the observatory, it is 26 degrees and the relative humidity is standing at 79%. And that is the news from RTHK.

Birthday Boy Mark Shaw fronting Then Jericho. That perhaps their biggest hit, Big Area. Kicking off this third and final hour of Sunset Sounds for this Wednesday evening. Simon Wilson with you for another 50 minutes, up in 20 minutes after we have a look at the weather. We'll be opening up the birthday files. Who else other than Mr. Shaw celebrates? Then, of course, we dust off those history books to find out what happened on the 10th of June in history. After the news at 9, Alison Howe will be along with a Common Room team. They'll be with you through till 10. Now, before the news at 8, we ran our survey for this Wednesday evening. I should have given you a hint and said it's not go to the gym, but 35% of men would do this to improve their looks. And as I just said, it's not going to the gym. It's actually colour their hair. Yeah, 35% of men would colour their hair to help improve their looks. Ah, I think the gym might have better results.

NDRE and Akon, I am not my hair. No, I'll be a workout. Yeah, that's 15 minutes past eight. Now, Love Rats. Favourite aftershave. Cheats could be given away by the scent they choose. This is according to a poll. Dior Sauvage was a favourite for one in four philanderers. Chanel Allure was second, being splashed on by 17%. Whenever I hear splash on, always, splash on, yeah, that one, yes, exactly. Third was Versace Eros. Eros, yeah. Which won 12% of Lotharios. 2,000 women were quizzed. These are some 2,000 women whose partners, how should we say, played away, yes. 9% of cheats used Giorgio Armani Acqua di Gio, and 8% preferred Paco Rabanne. Appropriately named Bad Boy O, the Toilette by Carolina Herrera, was 10th in the survey. What do you reckon? Can love rats give themselves away simply by their scent? I'd love to hear from you. 233 88 26.

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Boy Rick Price playing the bass for The Move and Blackberry Way. That is it for the request section of today's show. In a few minutes, we'll have a look at the weather. Then we open up the birthday file, see what happened this day in history. And then after the news at nine, welcome Alison Howe and the Common Room team into the studio. They'll be with you through till 10, taking us to the weather and the birthday file. This is Bonnie Raitt. Right down the line.

0: Jerry Rafferty wrote that one for his missus. And released it about 78, wasn't it? And that is a brilliant version. It's kind of reggae, kind of rock. Very Bonnie Raitt. Right down the line here on Sunset Sounds.
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0: A look at the weather forecast for tonight and tomorrow. Mainly cloudy with one or two showers, though there is the promise of bright periods during the day tomorrow. Temperatures, they're going to range between 25 and 29 degrees. The winds we can expect, well, they'll be moderate east to northeasterlies. The outlook, a few showers on Friday. The weather will become unsettled gradually on Saturday, and showers will become heavier in some areas with thunderstorms in the following couple of days. Currently, the air quality health index remains low to moderate, with readings of 3 and 4. At the observatory, air temperature now 26 degrees Celsius. Relative humidity stands at 80%.

birthday file if it's your birthday. Many happy returns. Let's see who shares your special day. Born this day, 1942, Gordon Burns, British TV presenter, Krypton Factor show on ITV, is celebrating his 79th today. Born this day, 1944, Rick Price, bassist with The Move and Wizard. We played both of those. He's such a legend. Celebrating 84 today. Born this day, 1949, John Sentamu, Ugandan-born Archbishop of York, is celebrating 77. Born this day, 1957, Lindsay Hoyle. British politician, he's been the Labour MP for Chorley since 97. Also Speaker of the House since late 2019, celebrating 69 today. Born this day, 1961, Maxi Priest, English musician, reggae star, is celebrating 65. Born this day, 1961, we kicked off this hour with him. Mark Shaw, British singer with 80s band Then Jericho, played their biggest hit, Big Area, celebrating 65 today. Born this day, 1962, Gina Gershon, American actress. She started out doing, she was in a Cars video, what was it, Hello? And with, what's his name, from the Factory, oh yeah, that artist geezer. And then she appeared in Pretty in Pink, she had a bit part in that, also in Cocktail, Showgirls, and a recurring role in Brooklyn Nine-Nine as the villainous Lieutenant Melanie Hawkins. Gina Gershon celebrates her 64th birthday today. Born this day, 1963, Jean Triplehorn, American actress, Basic Instinct, The Firm, is celebrating 63 today. Born this day, 1964, Jimmy Chamberlain, American drummer with the Smashing Pumpkins, turns 62. Born this day, 1965, Liz Hurley. English model and actress, is celebrating her 61st today. Born this day, 1967, Emma Anderson, Brit guitarist with indie band Lush. We played Hypocrite from them earlier, celebrating 59 today. Born this day, 1982, Tara Lipinski, American figure skater, achieved Olympic gold in the Beijing Games at just 15 years of age. Today, celebrating 44. Born this day, 1992, Kate Upton, American model and actress, known for her appearances in Sports Illustrated swimsuit issue, often spotted in glossy women's mags, celebrating 34 today. Born this day, 2001, Sasha Obama, American daughter of Barack and Michelle Obama, born in Chicago, Illinois, 25 years ago today. Born this day, 2004... We just heard from her, Taylor Gail Rutherford, American pop singer better known by her mononym Gail. She released her single ABCDF in 2001, which charted worldwide and topped the charts in the UK. Today she celebrates 22. For the special mention on the birthday file, we go to the 10th of June 1941. Born this day, American singer with the Shirelles, Shirley Owens, celebrates her 85th birthday today.

0: The government requires employers to pay foreign domestic helpers a minimum wage of $5,100 per month for contracts signed on or after September 30th, 2025. Employers must not pay a lower wage, nor ask helpers to agree to a lower wage. Making false representations about a helper's wage or underpaying a helper is a serious offense that can lead to prosecution and imprisonment.
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0: birthday boy Maxi Priest and Close to You here on Sunset Sounds, bringing the time round to 13 and a half minutes away from 9. Coming up after the news at 9, Alison Howe and the Common Room team there with you through till 10. Then it's Michael Lance's turn for After Hours. That takes you all the way through to wee small hours of 1 in the morning, Thursday morning. And throughout the hours of darkness, through till the dawn of a brand new day, it's night music here on RTHK Radio 3. Right now, though.
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0: Let's dust off those history books and find out what happened on the 10th of June in history. 1652, the first mint in America was established at Boston by silversmith John Hull. 1770, Captain James Cook ran aground on the Great Barrier Reef. 1793, the Jardin des Plantes Museum opened in Paris. A year later, it became the first public zoo. 1829, the first boat race between University of Oxford and the University of Cambridge took place. 1854, scientist George F.B. Ryman proposed that space was curved. 1908, the world's first flying club, the Aeronautical Society of New York, opened. 1909, the Cunard liner Slovenia became the first ship to transmit an SOS distress call. 1935, Dr. Robert Smith took his last drink and Alcoholics Anonymous was founded in Akron, Ohio, United States by him and Bill Wilson. No relation, no. 1943, the ballpoint pen was patented by Laszlo Biro. 1947, Saab produced its first automobile. 1967, the Six-Day War ended when Israel and Syria agreed to a ceasefire. 1968, the NHS reintroduced prescription charges. 1973, John Paul Getty III, grandson of billionaire J. Paul Getty, was kidnapped in Rome. 1977, Apple Computer shipped its first Apple II personal computer. 1977, James Earl Ray, the convicted killer of Martin Luther King Jr., escaped from prison in Tennessee, America, and was recaptured 3 days later. 1981, Sebastian Coe set a new 800 metres world record of 143.73 in Florence. It wasn't beaten until 1997. 1983, Chris Evie, also known as Frank Sidebottom, with his group The Freshies, released their first computer game single. It was the first computer game single. When played on a Sinclair ZX81 computer via record deck, the lyrics of the song came on the screen. That was the height of technology in 1983. 1990, two members of the rap group Two Live Crew were arrested in Florida for obscenity. In the year 2000, London's newest bridge, the Millennium Bridge, was closed for safety checks after large crowds caused it to sway violently. 2016, the funeral took place for boxing legend Muhammad Ali, who died following a long battle with Parkinson's. Former President Bill Clinton, Billy Crystal, Bryant Gumbel had delivered eulogies. Pallbearers included Will Smith and Lennox Lewis. 2019, the contest to replace Theresa May as Prime Minister and leader of the Conservative Party formally opened, and Boris won. 2020, for the first time, Britain went full 2 months without burning coal to generate power. For the special mention on this day in history, we go back to 2004. Singer, songwriter, and pianist Ray Charles died at the age of 73. One of the most influential artists of all times, Ray Charles pioneered the sound of soul music with his blend of R&B, jazz, blues, and gospel. In the 50s and 60s, he broke several glass ceilings as a black artist, and as he found crossover success on the pop charts and fought successfully to gain artistic control over his recordings. A Kennedy Center honoree and inaugural inductee of the Rock and Roll Hall of Fame, Ray Charles won 18 Grammys, including a Lifetime Achievement Award and 5 posthumous awards. He scored countless top 40 hits, including his signature chart topper, Georgia. It was a Thursday, the 10th of June, 2004, that the world bid farewell to the genius that was Ray Charles.

with his signature tune, Georgia. And that's a wrap for this Wednesday edition of Sunset Sounds. I'll be back on Friday evening doing it all over again. In the meantime, have yourselves a wonderful Wednesday evening and a terrific Thursday. Closing off tonight's show with Bon Jovi, Wanted, Dead or Alive. From me, Simon Wilson. Bye now.

0: RTHK, the news at 9 with Sachin Katwe. The Independent Commission Against Corruption and Police have said 7 people and 2 companies have been charged with 25 offences linked to last year's deadly fire in Taipo. The blaze tore through 7 of the 8 blocks at Bang Phuc Court, killing 168 people. Hayley Yip has the story.
1: The ICAC and police set up a joint investigation task force to look into the fire. In a statement from task force officers, charges including manslaughter, conspiracy to defraud, money laundering, attempting to pervert the course of justice, and tax evasion were filed following a thorough investigation and legal advice from the Department of Justice. The 7 individuals who held various roles in the major renovation project at Wong Phuc Court include directors and a registered inspector from the project's consultancy firm, as well as directors of the main contractor. The 2 companies facing charges are the same project consultancy firm and the main contractor involved in renovation work.
0: Both cases were mentioned at the West Kowloon Magistrates' Courts this afternoon. Civil Service Chief Ingrid Yang says the pay trend survey, which the government uses when deciding salary increments for its employees, is still useful. Yesterday, the Executive Council proposed a blanket pay rise of 2% for government workers, falling short of the survey's recommendations for senior and middle-ranking staff. Yang was speaking on an RTHK program.
2: The net indicators from the pay trend survey give us a very useful reference. Specifically, the salary trends in the private sector, broken down by 3 different pay grades. What is the trend like? How is the trend moving? That is very useful. I believe no one would want to lose this reference and instead just pull a number out of thin air that would be even less scientific and entirely groundless.
0: Chief Secretary Eric Chan says the government aims to transform Hong Kong into a world-class tourist destination in line with the National 5-Year Plan. Speaking at the Hong Kong Tourism Development Forum in Aberdeen, he said the government would be listening to suggestions.
3: The government will actively listen to the opinions from all sectors and align with the strategic direction of the 15th five-year plan. We'll fully utilize all policies that are beneficial to Hong Kong from the central government to transform the city into a world-class tourist destination preferred by global travelers. We'll also leverage Hong Kong's unique advantages of linking the mainland with the world to become an important window for cultural exchanges between the East and the West.
0: Financial Secretary Paul Chan says legitimate capital flows from the mainland into the SAR are still encouraged despite the latest regulatory actions by Beijing.

0: Beijing to tighten scrutiny of cross-border capital outflows. Speaking at an investment summit in Admiralty, Chan noted that restrictions were implemented after certain brokerages moved funds through illegal means.
1: The central authorities are very supportive of Hong Kong. They want Hong Kong to succeed as an international financial center, so no doubt about it. The recent crackdown are mainly on those people who move their funds to Hong Kong for different investments, not through legitimate means. So if the capital inflow are in the proper channel, they still are encouraged. We are still working with the central authority, for example, on further improving the cross-border GBA wealth management connect to expand the quota of investment by individuals in the GBA area and diversify a little bit as to the products that they can invest.
0: Iranian authorities say nearly 20,000 people in the southern port town of Sirik have lost access to drinking water after U.S. airstrikes hit two reservoirs in the area. Quoting a local water company, Iran's state television said with temperatures ranging between 45 and 50 degrees Celsius, conditions have become extremely difficult and critical for local residents. The U.S. strikes followed after Washington said a U.S. Army Apache helicopter was shot down over the Persian Gulf. Tehran has responded with missile and drone strikes on what it said were American bases in Bahrain, Jordan, and Kuwait. And the weather forecast for tonight and tomorrow. Mainly cloudy with one or two showers. Bright periods tomorrow. Temperatures will range between 25 and 29 degrees. Moderate east to northeasterly winds. Right now at the observatory, it is 26 degrees and the relative humidity is standing at 79%. And that is the news from RTHK.
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1: Espo with Lemonade on RTHK Radio 3. Welcome to In the Common Room with me, Alison Howe. Power up your English. We come into a turning point of our series. What happens now that Mr. Sam is at loss? What is Mr. Han going to do to bring his best friend back? Tune in, for that is coming up right after Lizzo's brand new single. This is Happy to Be. Welcome to the show.

It is him. What are you talking about? I failed. Turns out, I'm just a hand. Not anymore.

0: Yes, it is I, young Han. You look like Atlas.
1: Huh?
0: Like you are carrying the weight of the world.
1: I do feel heavy.
0: How else do you feel?
1: Sad, upset, angry, abandoned, alone.
0: I hear you.
1: I don't know why you've come. It's over. Mr. Sam left.
0: Why?
1: He said we're not friends anymore.
0: Is that true? Do you believe it? Is your friendship over?
1: Not for me.
0: Young Han, your love for your friend and his for you runs deep. The power of love cannot be corrupted. It will endure.
1: But Mr. Sam, he's changed. He's all about logic. He's obsessed with progress. He doesn't want to create. He wants to destroy. He has turned the spark of creativity into a weapon.
0: Yes, young Han. It is a troubling matter. But whilst imagination and creativity are great gifts.
1: Huh?
0: After all, they created the library and the construct.
1: Mm-hmm.
0: Love and friendship are greater. They will anchor you and steer your endeavors for the good of all. This is the true sense that Mr. Sam has forgotten.
1: Mm-hmm.
0: And Mr. Sam needs you to remind him.
1: Mr. Sam is my friend, even after all that is said and done.

Mr. Sam. I know you're in there. I'm sorry you've been hurt. I've been hurt too. Mr. Sam needs us. We are a part of him.

0: We're going to fix this together.
1: You can count me in too.
2: And me.
0: Construct!
2: Hello, Mr. Hand. Homer. Shadow. I sensed a disturbance in the Force.
0: Mr. Sam's left.
2: I know.
0: You know?

0: Mr. Sam's doubt, fear, or his empathy. The system rejected them. It ripped Mr. Sam in two.
1: The shadow! The shadow isn't a glitch. It's the parts of Mr. Sam you couldn't take.
0: Correct. Mr. Sam is divided.
2: And he refuses to acknowledge these inner truths. In his current form, he is absent of these unconscious feelings.
1: And empathy gets in the way of efficient progress. We need to help Mr. Sam before he destroys himself.
0: How about an intervention? We can force him to confront what he has cast away, all his doubts and fears.
2: It is possible, Mr. Ham. But it is dangerous. Mr. Sam aims to purify all doubt.
1: There's still goodness in him. I feel it.
0: He has the Etymon. It will amplify his power.
1: Then we take it from him. Okay. So, we take the Etymon and we force Mr. Sam and his shadow back together. Simple.
2: Nothing is so simple. We cannot force Mr. Sam to make that choice. He must freely accept the shadow.
1: But he is ashamed of it.
2: Indeed, he is afraid of being vulnerable. We must help him to see that his love is what anchors him and that it is the seat of his creativity.
0: He may resist. His descent will be accompanied by chaos.
2: Every descent is followed by an ascent.
1: And we're going to pull him out, working together for one purpose. We can do this. Mr. Sam can have all the logic in the world, but he doesn't have his best friend. Shadow, are you ready to go back? Construct.
0: Mr. Hand, I have found Mr. Sam. He is in the Library of Light. He has revoked our access.
1: Where there's a will, there's a way. Homer, we're ready.
2: And now, Mr. Hand, with the true power of the universe,

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FIFA World Cup brand new ad. This one is called Rip the Script, one of the most popular sports brand in the world. This is a 6-minute blockbuster short film that blends football chaos with pop culture icons, featuring Cristiano Ronaldo, Kylian Mbappe, Erling Haaland, Vinny Jr., and legends like Ronaldinho, and even non-football stars, but iconic, of course. LeBron James, Travis Scott is making an appearance, Kim Kardashian, Blackpink's Lisa. This campaign celebrates instinctive, creative football and has already gone viral with millions of views. So the whole concept of this commercial is encouraging players to ditch the playbook but embrace joyful, instinctive football. Set in the Hollywood mega studio but packed with chaotic scenes, fans have already dubbed this as the Avengers Endgame of sports culture. As they are jumping through different scenes and sets, cultural references are nodding to the likes of Batman Forever, Terminator, and even Fortnite skins. At least 11 Easter eggs have been hidden all throughout the ad. Marketing analysts have already called this as one of the brand's most ambitious World Cup ads since Right the Future back in 2010. My favorite part is when Haaland was having a body stunt double who turns out to be Channing Tatum, and he was holding down his patience with yoga and meditation until the very crucial moment. Without spilling too many beans for you, do check it out. But while you're checking out this video, don't forget you can also check out Power Up Your English in our video format by simply logging on to rthk.hk and search for Power Up Your English.

0: guess what?
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3: Got a clear vision of what you want to do in life? Or still confused and feeling left behind? Every week, we bring you an out-of-the-ordinary Hong Kong story to inspire you as you embark on your own journey. It's time to go off-campus. 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
4: I'm Raffle, Hong Kong Christian Service. I'm Adrian.
5: I'm Yanis.
3: Welcome back onto the show. We have Yanis and we have Adrian joining us tonight. Thank you so much for being here.
5: Hi.
3: Thank you so much. Now, we talked about how to help parents understand their teenagers at home better, how they can step in when they need it to. But today, let's talk about situations that we may not be aware of. We're talking about services for hidden youth. What does it mean to be a hidden youth, and what services do we have for them?
5: From the definition of hidden youth in Hong Kong CS, that means those young people having continuing 3 months or above with the following conditions.
3: Okay.
5: The first one is gradually reducing or completely stopping contact with various social systems. For example, work, school, peers and community, even family.
3: Mm.
5: And the second one is weak interpersonal network. They may be scared of or refuse to interact or communicate with people.
3: Mm.
5: And the third one is the lack of social identity status. They are not a student or employee, trainee anymore.
3: Mm.
5: Then if these kinds of following situations continue for 3 months or above,
3: mm-hmm.
5: then they may should the definitions of hidden youth.
3: So once identified as hidden youth, quote unquote, how can we find them? How can we bring them back into the light?
4: Mainly, we receive some calls and refer from their family members, their parents, or some professionals such as family social workers or teachers. We first gather the information for the youths and we try to find out our intervention plans and discuss with their family members so that we may offer home visits or firstly to discuss with their family members to maybe we tender some presents to the youth so that we can make the first impression for the youth first. Then we may arrange a home visit for them.
3: Right. So when it comes to reconnecting these hidden youth either with the social worker directly to tell you what's going on in their minds, or maybe the next step is to reconnect them with their own communities. It could be their school, it could be their family, mm-hmm. even like you said. It seems like a rather challenging journey, isn't it?
5: Yeah, I always got rejected when I go to their home. Because according to Professor Wong in HKBU, they are the youth locked in space and time. They do not choose to become hidden. This is a social phenomenon, maybe affected by different factors. That means when we approach the young people at home, we have to think of different intervention plan. For example, from their interests, or they may also want to discuss with us about their career, their frustration, their confusion, a lot of things.
3: Yeah.
5: That means we have to equip ourselves to have different mindsets or different perspectives to maintain the relationship or to build the relationship between them and us.
3: From your frontline experiences, you've connected with so many hidden youths before, hopefully bringing them back on track with amazing support. What do you think is the most common reason for them to hide?
4: Some maybe they face bullying and or facing their parents' divorce. This made them lose their hope for their life, and they stuck in the fixated stage so that they don't want to face anyone anymore.
3: Can we talk about the resources for them then? What's needed to help them?
4: Firstly, we help them to release their emotion, build up our relationship with them first, and then we try to revisit their bullying experience and help them to overcome that poor experience. We help them to find out their strengths. They can overcome their difficulties so that they become confident again, so that they may face their any challenge in the future.
5: Yeah, because being hidden is not caused by separate or clear-cut factors. Bullying may be one, but maybe there are different factors, like what I said, the ASEAN factors or their family influences, or they also faced some school challenges before. So that being hidden involves a complicated stage-like development process involving interplay of the like the aforementioned factors. So we do not have a model answers to intervene them. Instead, we cater for tailor-made plan for them. If they like doing some artwork at home, then we may bring that artwork and do together. And we may invite some of my colleagues to become the newcomers and become the new resources and new experience to them. So that we would like to not to see them in a negative way. Instead, we see them in a positive way, that they can still be a useful person in the world and they are valued.
3: Amazing. Thank you for doing the hard work. And again, to close it off for tonight, what song are we playing?
4: Yeah, we choose I'm Pretty from Cat's Eyes.

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4: World Franchise Day, celebrated on June 10 this year. It is all about recognizing the power of franchising, how small businesses can grow big by sharing a brand, a system, and a vision. Launched in 2010 to National Franchise Associations, this day was created to highlight franchising as a way to empower entrepreneurs, celebrating both global giants like fast food chains and local businesses that expand through franchise models.

This year's theme is Franchising for Growth and Inclusion. How to know how franchises can create jobs, support communities, and give young entrepreneurs a chance to succeed. Schools can also think about celebrating this day with mini business fairs, pitch contests, or even creative projects about starting a franchise. Now, this is not a new concept. Franchising dates all the way back to the 1800s with companies that used to sell sewing machines. Hong Kong has one of the highest franchise densities in Asia. Now, if you were to come up with an idea to franchise globally, what would you like to do?

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1: Rewind that song.
2: We've all heard stories of the Mandalorian bounty hunter and a child.
3: I only hunt Imperial war criminals. I'll take out every bad guy in your deck of cards.
2: This isn't about revenge. It's about preventing another war.
3: Before going into harm's way, check your armor first.
2: We're protecting everything the Rebellion fought for.
4: Good luck. You're gonna need it.
5: Hey!
6: It's a bad baby.
3: Strap in.
2: We need a professional.
3: Hang on.
2: What happens when you're not there to protect it?

0: good? I'll be right behind you. Go. Go!
1: Mandalorian, you will suffer. Then it will be his turn.
2: Monstrous.
0: The old protect the young. And then the young. Protect the old. It's time.
3: Are you scared? You should be.
4: Good job, baby.
0: This is the way.
5: Let's go backstage right now to bring you back to the world premiere of Star Wars, The Mandalorian and Grogu. Today we hear from the two production designers, first up Andrew L. Jones and then Doug Chiang, to talk about how they feel at this very moment on the red carpet.
6: Oh, it's been amazing. No, we just can't wait until the fans see it, because, you know, everybody put their heart and soul into this. You know, just to create the most spectacular Star Wars film that we could possibly make.
5: Can you bring us back to your most definitive Star Wars moment?
6: For me, it's going to be, you know, going back to 1977 when I saw the original trilogy. So we're really hoping that this film will speak to a new generation of fans. And that's what I'm really excited for, because Star Wars connects with all different audiences. And so for the younger audience, like myself, when I saw it, you know, I saw it, the original when I was about 15 years old. It's the perfect target audience. And so I think this film, I think, hits that sweet spot.
5: How does it feel to be finally sharing this with the fans around the world?
6: Oh, it's amazing. I have to say, that's the most enjoyable part for me, because normally I'm always behind the camera, so I don't get this kind of attention. And it's only at these things where, you know, the fans really come out and they show their passion for what we do. And I really appreciate everybody who's coming out.

0: And now let's hear from Doug. He's been with Mando for the longest time here on set. How does it feel to be at the world premiere for this movie?
1: So exciting. Been waiting for this a long time. Been with Mando since season one. So this is the end of a very exciting journey for us.
0: Now, what do you think is the most challenging part as a production designer to turn this into an IMAX-ready episode?
1: This was a tough one because there were really big sets, right? And we were dealing with an interesting cast of obviously some really interesting characters, but also some puppets. So that made it all a little bit more challenging. We had to allow for the puppeteers everywhere, so a little bit more exciting, but it was so nice to have the puppeteers. Our friends at Legacy who built the puppets and operated them, just a joy to be with, and it just made it so much more exciting to have real little characters there with us. It's just a rollicking good adventure, I gotta say.
0: Tomorrow we will bring you back to that very same red carpet to hear from the different characters and all those heroes behind the scene, from visual effects to the stunt performers. Here is again, Do We Run or Do We Fight from the soundtrack. Have a good evening.

0: We all long for a stable life. 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
2: RTHK, the news at 10 with Sachin Katwi. The Independent Commission Against Corruption and Police have said 7 people and 2 companies have been charged with 25 offences linked to last year's deadly fire in Tai Po. The blaze tore through 7 of the 8 blocks at Wang Fuk Court, killing 168 people. Hayley Yip has the story.
3: The ICAC and police set up a joint investigation task force to look into the fire. In a statement from task force officers, charges including manslaughter, conspiracy to defraud, money laundering, attempting to pervert the course of justice, and tax evasion were filed following a thorough investigation and legal advice from the Department of Justice. The 7 individuals who held various roles in the major renovation project at Wang Fuk Court include directors and a registered inspector from the project's consultant firm, as well as directors of the main contractor. The 2 companies facing charges are the same project consultancy firm and the main contractor involved in renovation work.
2: Both cases were mentioned at the West Kowloon Magistrates Courts this afternoon. Senior Superintendent Basil Tang said police investigations revealed that the 2 companies and responsible individuals were allegedly negligent in performing their duties.
4: The investigation revealed the following problems with the works in question, including the use of non-fire retardant safety nets and canvases, the use of flammable foam boards, and the creation of window openings at the fire escape routes of staircases for workers' access to the external wall scaffolding.
2: Financial Secretary Paul Chan says legitimate capital flows from the mainland into the SAR are still encouraged, despite the latest regulatory actions by Beijing to tighten scrutiny of cross-border capital outflows. Speaking at an investment summit in Admiralty, Chan noted that restrictions were implemented after certain brokerages moved funds through illegal means.
5: The central authorities are very supportive of Hong Kong. They want Hong Kong to succeed as an international financial center, so no doubt about it. The recent crackdown mainly on those people who move their funds to Hong Kong for different investments, not through legitimate means. So if the capital inflow are in the proper channel, they still encouraged. We are still working with the central authority, for example, on further improving the cross-border GBA wealth management connect to expand the quota of investment by individuals in the GBA area and diversify a little bit as to the products that they can invest.
2: A worker has died after falling from a platform at a construction site in Mong Kok. Police said a report was received at around noon that a construction worker had fallen from a 3rd-floor working platform on Kee Lung Street. The man was found unconscious and rushed to Kwong Wah Hospital, where he was later pronounced dead. Chief Secretary Eric Chan says the government aims to transform Hong Kong into a world-class tourist destination in line with the National 5-Year Plan. Speaking at the Hong Kong Tourism Development Forum in Aberdeen, he said the government would be listening to suggestions.

0: The government will actively listen to the opinions from all sectors and align with the strategic direction of the 15th five-year plan. We'll fully utilize all policies that are beneficial to Hong Kong from the central government to transform the city into a world-class tourist destination preferred by global travelers. We'll also leverage Hong Kong's unique advantages of linking the mainland with the world to become an important window for cultural exchanges between the East and the West.
1: The Antiquities and Monuments Office has proposed declaring Hung Shing Temple in Wan Chai and the Stanley Mosque as statutory monuments. It said the two historical buildings have significant heritage value and reached the high threshold to be declared as monuments for permanent protection. The Hung Shing Temple, believed to have been constructed between 1847 and 1852, is among the oldest surviving temples in Wan Chai. The Stanley Mosque, meanwhile, was built between 1936 and 1937, and is the city's only mosque located within a prison compound. And the weather forecast for tonight and tomorrow. Mainly cloudy, one or two showers, bright periods tomorrow. Temperatures will range between 25 and 29 degrees. Moderate east to northeasterly winds. The outlook, a few showers on Friday. The weather will become unsettled gradually on Saturday. Right now at the observatory, it is 26 degrees and the relative humidity is 82%. And that's the news from RTHK.
2: Happy Wednesday. Wacky Wednesday. Got tunes coming from every which way but loose. All genres, all decades. Just gonna be jamming. This is After Hours with Micah Lance. You could have been anywhere else doing anything else. I appreciate you hanging out with me this evening. Grab some sustenance or an aperitif or two, and let's get serious right here on Radio 3.

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3: Having fun on this Wednesday. Got all kinds of goodness for you this evening. We are over the halfway point. Congratulations. Thanks for hanging out with me tonight. Here's Sylvester. Do you wanna funk?

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1: The Rick Astley Never Gonna Give You Up. It is Wednesday. We are going all over the place here from, what was that, the Pretty Woman soundtrack. Here's King of Wishful Thinking. Go West.

Unlimited Orchestra Love's Theme. Let's get up off that thing. Go back to 1976 with some James Brown.

Sapphire Inc. tonight is what it means to be young. This is After Hours with Michael Lance. One more here before the top of the hour in the news. Getting us from Wednesday to Thursday tonight, here's the Stones, 1972, Tumbling Dice. News is next.

0: RTHK, the news at 11 with Todd Harding. Tonight's headlines. Police and the ICAC charged seven people and two companies in connection with the deadly fire at Wang Fuk Court last year. The government announces plans to declare Hung Sing Temple in Wan Chai and Stanley Mosque as statutory monuments. And the mainland's producer price index rises at its quickest pace in nearly 4 years. The Independent Commission Against Corruption and police have said seven people and two companies have been charged with 25 offences linked to last year's deadly fire in Tai Po. The blaze tore through seven of the eight blocks at Wang Fuk Court, killing 168 people. Hayley Yip with our top story.
1: The ICAC and police set up a joint investigation task force to look into the fire. In a statement from task force officers, charges including manslaughter, conspiracy to defraud, money laundering, attempting to pervert the course of justice, and tax evasion were filed following a thorough investigation and legal advice from the Department of Justice. The seven individuals who held various roles in the major renovation project at Wang Fuk Court include directors and a registered inspector from the project's consultancy firm, as well as directors of the main contractor. The two companies facing charges are the same project consultancy firm and the main contractor involved in renovation work.
0: The two cases were mentioned at West Kowloon Magistrates Courts this afternoon. Senior Superintendent Basil Tang said police investigations revealed that the two companies and responsible individuals were allegedly negligent in performing their duties.
2: The investigation revealed the following problems with the works in question, including the use of non-fire retardant safety nets and canvases, the use of flammable foam boards, and the creation of window openings at the fire escape routes of staircases for workers' access to the external wall scaffolding.
0: Civil Service Chief Ingrid Yeung says the pay trend survey, which the government uses when deciding salary increments for its employees, is still useful. Yesterday, the Executive Council proposed a blanket pay rise of 2% for government workers, falling short of the survey's recommendations for senior and middle-ranking staff. Yeung was speaking on an RTHK program.
3: The net indicators from the pay trend survey give us a very useful reference. Specifically, the salary trends in the private sector, broken down by three different pay grades. What is the trend like? How is the trend moving? That is very useful. I believe no one would want to lose this reference and instead just pull a number out of thin air that would be even less scientific and entirely groundless.
0: The Antiquities and Monuments Office has proposed declaring Hung Sing Temple in Wan Chai and the Stanley Mosque as statutory monuments. It said the two historical buildings have significant heritage value and have reached the high threshold to be declared as monuments for permanent protection. The Hung Sing Temple, believed to have been constructed between 1847 and 1852, is among the oldest surviving temples in Wan Chai. The Stanley Mosque, meanwhile, was built between 1936 and 37 and is Hong Kong's only mosque located within a prison compound. The mainland's producer price index, which measures the cost of goods at the factory gate, rose for a third straight month in May to its highest since July 2022. This comes on the back of higher energy prices caused by the Iran war and the disruption to oil and gas supplies. Raymond Yeung reports.
4: The National Bureau of Statistics said the producer price index rose 3.9% year-on-year last month, compared to 2.8% in April. In a statement, the Bureau said the surge was driven by rising commodity prices and improved demand in certain industries. The index had turned positive in March for the first time since September 2022. On the high street, the Consumer Price Index, the mainland's main gauge of inflation, rose by 1.2% year-on-year in May. On a month-to-month basis, it fell 0.1%.
0: And the weather forecast, mainly cloudy with one or two showers, bright periods again tomorrow with temperatures in the region of 25 to 29 degrees and moderate east to northeasterly winds. There'll be a few showers on Friday. The weather will become unsettled gradually on Saturday and showers will be heavier in some areas with thunderstorms in the following couple of days. Currently at the observatory, the temperature is 26 degrees Celsius. Relative humidity stands at 82%. You're listening to RTHK. The time is coming up to 5 minutes past 11. A worker has died after falling from a platform at a construction site in Mong Kok. Police said a report was received at around noon that a construction worker had fallen from a third-floor working platform on Keelung Street. The man was found unconscious and rushed to Kwong Wah Hospital, where he was later pronounced dead. Chief Secretary Eric Chan says the government aims to transform Hong Kong into a world-class tourist destination, in line with the national five-year plan. Speaking at the Hong Kong Tourism Development Forum in Aberdeen, he said the government would be listening to suggestions.
5: The government will actively listen to the opinions from all sectors and align with the strategic direction of the 15th five-year plan. We'll fully utilize all policies that are beneficial to Hong Kong from the central government to transform the city into a world-class tourist destination preferred by global travelers. We'll also leverage Hong Kong's unique advantages of linking the mainland with the world to become an important window for cultural exchanges between the East and the West.
0: More vehicle inspection centres will be set up in Guangdong to ensure all cars which are set to arrive in Hong Kong via a soon-to-be-expanded scheme are roadworthy. Elvis Yu reports.
6: From July 25th, the southbound travel scheme that allows Guangdong residents to drive to the SAR for leisure purposes will be expanded to 9 cities, up from 4. Up to 200 vehicles will be allowed entry to Hong Kong's urban areas each day, double the existing quota. Authorities are aiming to further expand the scheme to 21 Guangdong cities by the first quarter of next year. Following a visit to the newly revamped Terminal 2 at Hong Kong International Airport, Secretary for Transport and Logistics Mui Bo Chan said the city is ready to receive more visitors wishing to drive here. The minister said she believes that there is sufficient capacity at car parks and vehicle charging facilities. Chan also pledged to strengthen the scheme's promotion. As for the initial operation of Terminal 2, she confirmed that Hong Kong Express, the last of the 15 airlines named as the initial occupants of T2, has relocated its check-in services there. The transport chief said all supporting facilities are in place, adding that some passengers she spoke to recounted a positive and smooth check-in experience at T2.
0: A new drug has shown major promise on its ability to suppress advanced lung cancer into a manageable chronic disease, according to researchers from the Chinese University of Hong Kong's Faculty of Medicine. Eugenia Ma reports.
1: In a global clinical trial spanning 7 years, CU Medicine enrolled 296 advanced lung cancer patients with the ALK genomic mutation. The ALK mutation is a genetic alteration of DNA that causes lung cells to grow abnormally and ultimately become cancer cells. Around half of the patients were treated with the drug lorlatinib, a third-generation targeted therapy. The others were administered a first-generation agent as control. Of those patients who took lorlatinib, 55% remained progression-free after 7 years, the longest ever period achieved by lung cancer-targeted therapies. By comparison, only 3% of the other group had reached that mark. Researchers also found that 92% of subjects who received lorlatinib did not have abnormal cells metastasized to the brain, a common occurrence for lung cancer patients. Here's Professor Tony Mok, the chairman of the Department of Clinical Oncology at CU Medicine.
7: So in other words, we can kind of predict if you're doing well and progression-free a second year, there is a close to 80% chance that you continue to be well and progression-free at the end of 7 years.
1: Lorlatinib has also been found to be safe for long-term use, barring common side effects including high cholesterol, edema, weight gain, and cognitive dysfunction. Mok noted that most of these side effects can be mitigated by medication or lifestyle changes.
0: A government proposal to convert parts of Sharp Island into a marine park has been welcomed by an environmentalist. The move follows overcrowding at the tourist attraction during the Golden Week holiday last month. Yao Wing Kwong, founder and chief executive officer of the Environmental Association, told RTHK's Backchat program

0: that a marine park will better protect wildlife and coral reefs.
1: Right, I think it is a response to the recent growth of tourists to the area. It's the Sharp Island in Sai Kung, and in Chinese it's usually called the Kiu Zui Zhou or Kiu Zui Dou. And it's a very popular spot, you know, but recently that thousands of visitors went to the island, and some of them are quite naughty, doing strange things like digging up the clay, you know, turning the rocks and looking for, you know, creatures and so on. So all these things have to be controlled somehow, because we are talking about 3,000 people in a day going to this small island. So the government responded, and so they proposed to make it a marine park. So the size of the marine park will be 63 hectares. That is roughly the size of three Victoria Park in Hong Kong. So this is quite a large area, and of course some would like to see the whole island being you know, designated as a marine park. But of course there are other users also using the other parts of the island, like there are two beaches where people swim, and also fishermen still fish around the area. So I think this is a good move and a good start. Being a marine park, the department AFCD would be able to control more, and they have the power to stop people like disturbing the wildlife, fishing, and also taking away like animals or even prawns from the area. So that would protect the ecosystem there. And of course, coral is one of the important things that we have to be concerned about. So they can also control about people doing diving and different other activities. And even on land, if for people doing barbecue or doing camping, they can also have the power to manage them. And so this would, it would prevent them polluting the area or doing things that would damage the ecosystem there.
2: Yeah, so protecting the ecosystem is very important, like you said, right? But I'm just curious to know, what happens if Sharp Island, for example, does become a marine park? Does it mean that all activities in that area will stop and people can't enter as willing as they want?
1: No, in Hong Kong, we get used to the system, no matter country park or marine park. It's really free access for the moment, so people can go in and out as they like. But it's, certain activities have to be stopped. They will put up signs of what can be done or what should not happen there. And if the situation becomes very severe, the commissioner of the marine park even have the power to close off certain areas so that he can recover for a certain period of time. So that's the why it is being enacted as a marine park. So because the commissioner of the country park will have certain powers to manage the area. And when I look at the document, they will also put in a management office there. So they will do more education and do more contact with the tourists, and to make sure that they will behave.
0: To sports now, where enthusiasm over the World Cup is gathering pace as football's most prestigious tournament prepares to kick off on Friday morning Hong Kong time. The first match will be played in Mexico City, where the government is pulling out all the stops to ensure that the World Cup gets off to a winning start. Raymond Young reports.
3: Mexico hosts South Africa in the first of 104 games, which will be shared with the United States and Canada. In a bid to ensure that all goes well for the opening ceremony and the first match, schools in the Mexican capital will be closed and government employees will work from home. Officials are hoping that protests by teachers and farmers do not spoil the festive atmosphere. Mexican President Claudia Sheinbaum accused some disgruntled workers of trying to give the country a bad name.
4: Yes. There is a provocation. There is an effort to create the impression of chaos in Mexico. It's not true. It is staged. It is staged.
3: Protesters denied the allegation and criticized police for blocking a march by teachers demanding better conditions. Here's union leader Pedro Hernandez.
5: This treatment of education workers is not acceptable. And the president says there's dialogue. This is not the dialogue we are looking for or that we expect.
3: This year's World Cup will be the biggest yet, with 48 countries taking part. But fans are outraged over high ticket prices, with those from some countries wondering whether they will be allowed into the United States for matches held there.
0: Raymond Young reporting. On the ice, the Stanley Cup final is level at 2 games apiece. The Carolina Hurricanes prevailed 5-3 over the Vegas Golden Knights in Game 4 of the NHL's Championship Series, holding off a determined Vegas rally that saw the hosts erase a 2-goal deficit. The best-of-seven series shifts back to Carolina for Game 5 on Friday morning Hong Kong time, before heading to Vegas for Game 6 next week. And that is the news, weather and sports from RTHK.

Welcome back. It's After Hours with Michael Lance. It's Wacky Wednesday. Got all kinds of craziness coming. Got about 45 minutes left before Thursday comes. Thanks for hanging out.

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2: Gonna hit the actually just gonna hit everything. It's Wacky Wednesday, moving things around. Here's Temptations, Papa Was a Rolling Stone, right here on Radio 3. It's After Hours with Michael Lance.

That was David Bowie, Cat People, putting out the fire in 1982. Got some Boz Scaggs, Jimmy Buffett, John Mellencamp coming up. Here's Breakdown, Dead Ahead.

And just like that, Wednesday in the past, Thirsty Thursday coming up here in just a few minutes. This is After Hours with Michael Lance. News coming up next. Here's some Maxi Priest, 1980.

0: RTHK, the news at 12 with Todd Harding. The Independent Commission Against Corruption and Police have said seven people and two companies have been charged with 25 offences linked to last year's deadly fire in Tai Po. The blaze tore through seven of the eight blocks at Wong Foot Court, killing 168 people. Hayley Yip has the story.
1: The ICAC and police set up a joint investigation task force to look into the fire. In a statement from task force officers, charges including manslaughter, conspiracy to defraud, money laundering, attempting to pervert the course of justice, and tax evasion were filed following a thorough investigation and legal advice from the Department of Justice. The seven individuals who held various roles in the major renovation project at Wong Foot Court include directors and a registered inspector from the project's consultancy firm, as well as directors of the main contractor. The two companies facing charges are the same project consultancy firm and the main contractor involved in renovation work.
0: The two cases were mentioned at West Kowloon Magistrates Courts yesterday afternoon. Senior Superintendent Basil Tang said police investigations revealed that the two companies and responsible individuals were allegedly negligent in performing their duties.
2: The investigation revealed the following problems with the works in question, including the use of non-fire retardant safety nets and canvases, the use of flammable foam boards and the creation of window openings at the fire escape routes of staircases for workers' access to the external wall scaffolding.
0: The hospital authority has filed a report to the police after a trainee doctor was suspected of using someone else's login credentials to browse patient records without permission. In a statement, the authority confirmed the new allegations are levelled at the same trainee doctor who, just 2 days earlier, was found to have taken an unauthorised x-ray of her own knee and posted it on social media, calling it a perk of being an intern doctor. Describing the incident as extremely serious, the authority warned that any behaviour undermining patient safety or professional conduct would not be tolerated. Transport Chief Mabel Chan says more vehicle inspection centres will be established in Guangdong to ensure safety following the expansion of the southbound travel scheme. Elvis Yu reports.
3: From July 25th, the southbound travel scheme that allows Guangdong residents to drive to the SAR for leisure purposes will be expanded to nine cities, up from four. Up to 200 vehicles will be allowed entry to Hong Kong's urban areas each day, double the existing quota. Authorities are aiming to further expand the scheme to 21 Guangdong cities by the first quarter of next year. Secretary for Transport and Logistics Mabel Chan said the city is ready to receive more visitors wishing to drive here. The minister said she believes that there is sufficient capacity at car parks and vehicle charging facilities. Chan also pledged to strengthen the scheme's promotion.
0: The Antiquities and Monuments Office has proposed declaring Hung Sing Temple in Wan Chai and the Stanley Mosque as statutory monuments. It said the two historical buildings have significant heritage value and have reached the high threshold needed to be declared as monuments for permanent protection. The Hung Sing Temple, believed to have been constructed between 1847 and 1852, is among the oldest surviving temples in Wan Chai. The Stanley Mosque, meanwhile, was built between 1936 and 1937 and is Hong Kong's only mosque located within a prison compound. Russia says fresh sanctions against Moscow by the European Union would not achieve its aims. At a press briefing in Moscow, Foreign Ministry spokeswoman Maria Zakharova said the Kremlin will retaliate with tough measures.
4: It seems like the European Union is apparently refusing to understand and will fail to achieve their goal of influencing our sovereign policy. But since European bureaucrats are not capable of anything else, they have no other option but to threaten us with new restrictions without wondering about the consequences of these restrictions for Brussels itself. The number of countries whose economic operators get blacklisted by the EU is constantly growing. This causes discontent among countries which view the EU as insane because these restrictions destabilize energy, food, and raw material markets across the world.
0: And the weather forecast, mainly cloudy with one or two showers. Bright periods again tomorrow with temperatures in the region of 25 to 29 degrees and moderate east to northeasterly.

0: winds. Currently at the observatory, the temperature is 26 degrees Celsius, relative humidity now at 84%. News and weather, RTHK.
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2: Here's an oldie, one I haven't heard for a while, Stevie Nicks, Don Henley, Leather and Lace.

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About ready to turn things over to Night Music. 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

The late, great Gordon Lightfoot. 1976, great year for tunes. Wreck of the Edmund Fitzgerald.

Sir Elton, Someone Save My Life Tonight. Got a handful of tunes here. Jump up to the 90s. Here's some REM, Everybody Hurts, right here on Radio 3. It's After Hours.

Chili Peppers, that's it for me. As I'm Billy Joel and Jeff Buckley finish off things. RTHK Radio 3. I'll be back later, taking us right into Friday just like that. This has been After Hours with Michael Lance. Thanks for hanging out. I'm out.

0: RTHK, the news at 1 with Todd Harding. The Independent Commission Against Corruption and police have said seven people and two companies have been charged with 25 offences linked to last year's deadly fire in Tai Po. The blaze tore through seven of the eight blocks at Wong Fuk Court, killing 168 people. Hayley Yip has the story.
1: The ICAC and police set up a joint investigation task force to look into the fire. In a statement,

0: statement from task force officers, charges including manslaughter, conspiracy to defraud, money laundering, attempting to pervert the course of justice, and tax evasion were filed following a thorough investigation and legal advice from the Department of Justice. The seven individuals who held various roles in the major renovation project at Wong Fuk Court include directors and a registered inspector from the project's consultancy firm, as well as directors of the main contractor. The two companies facing charges are the same project consultancy firm and the main contractor involved in renovation work.
1: The two cases were mentioned at West Kowloon Magistrates Courts yesterday afternoon. Senior Superintendent Basil Tang said police investigations revealed that the two companies and responsible individuals were allegedly negligent in performing their duties.
2: The investigation revealed the following problems with the works in question, including the use of non-fire retardant safety nets and canvases, the use of flammable foam boards, and the creation of window openings at the fire escape routes of staircases for workers' access to the external wall scaffolding.
1: The hospital authority has filed a report to the police after a trainee doctor was suspected of using someone else's login credentials to browse patient records without permission. In a statement, the authority confirmed the new allegations are levelled at the same trainee doctor who, just 2 days earlier, was found to have taken an unauthorised x-ray of her own knee and posted it on social media, calling it a perk of being an intern doctor. Describing the incident as extremely serious, the authority warned that any behaviour undermining patient safety or professional conduct would not be tolerated. Transport Chief Mabel Chan says more vehicle inspection centres will be established in Guangdong to ensure safety following the expansion of the southbound travel scheme. Elvis Hugh reports.
3: From July 25th, the southbound travel scheme that allows Guangdong residents to drive to the SAR for leisure purposes will be expanded to 9 cities, up from 4. Up to 200 vehicles will be allowed entry to Hong Kong's urban areas each day, double the existing quota. Authorities are aiming to further expand the scheme to 21 Guangdong cities by the first quarter of next year. Secretary for Transport and Logistics Mabel Chan said the city is ready to receive more visitors wishing to drive here. The minister said she believes that there is sufficient capacity at car parks and vehicle charging facilities. Chan also pledged to strengthen the scheme's promotion.
1: The Antiquities and Monuments Office has proposed declaring Hung Sing Temple in Wan Chai and the Stanley Mosque as statutory monuments. It said the two historical buildings have significant heritage value and have reached the high threshold needed to be declared as monuments for permanent protection. The Hung Sing Temple, believed to have been constructed between 1847 and 1852, is among the oldest surviving temples in Wan Chai. The Stanley Mosque, meanwhile, was built between 1936 and 37 and is Hong Kong's only mosque located within a prison compound. Russia says fresh sanctions against Moscow by the European Union would not achieve its aims. At a press briefing in Moscow, Foreign Ministry spokeswoman Maria Zakharova said the Kremlin will retaliate with tough measures.
4: It seems like the European Union is apparently refusing to understand and will fail to achieve their goal of influencing our sovereign policy. But since European bureaucrats are not capable of anything else, they have no other option but to threaten us with new restrictions without wondering about the consequences of these restrictions for Brussels itself. The number of countries whose economic operators get blacklisted by the EU is constantly growing. This causes discontent among countries which view the EU as insane because these restrictions destabilize energy, food, and raw material markets across the world.
1: To the weather forecast, mainly cloudy with one or two showers. Bright periods again later with temperatures in the region of 25 to 29 degrees and moderate east to northeasterly winds. A few showers tomorrow and the weather will become unsettled gradually on Saturday. Currently at the observatory, 26 degrees, humidity 85%. News and weather, RTHK.
5: With the soundtrack to your midnight hours, this is Night Music.

0: RTHK, the news at 2 with Todd Harding. The Independent Commission Against Corruption and Police said 7 people and 2 companies have been charged with 25 offences linked to last year's deadly fire in Taipo. The blaze tore through 7 of the 8 blocks at Wang Fuk Court, killing 168 people. Hayley Yip has the story.
1: The ICAC and police set up a joint investigation task force to look into the fire. In a statement from task force officers, charges including manslaughter, conspiracy to defraud, money laundering, attempting to pervert the course of justice, and tax evasion were filed following a thorough investigation and legal advice from the Department of Justice. The 7 individuals who held various roles in the major renovation project at Wang Fuk Court include directors and a registered inspector from the project's consultancy firm, as well as directors of the main contractor. The 2 companies facing charges are the same project consultancy firm and the main contractor involved in renovation work.
0: The 2 cases were mentioned at West Kowloon Magistrates' Courts yesterday afternoon. Senior Superintendent Basil Tang said police investigations revealed that the 2 companies and responsible individuals were allegedly negligent in performing their duties.
2: The investigation revealed the following problems with the works in question, including the use of non-fire retardant safety nets and canvases, the use of flammable foam boards, and the creation of window openings at the fire escape routes of staircases for workers' access to the external wall scaffolding.
0: The hospital authority has filed a report to the police after a trainee doctor was suspected of using someone else's login credentials to browse patient records without permission. In a statement, the authority confirmed the new allegations are leveled at the same trainee doctor who, just 2 days earlier, was found to have taken an unauthorized x-ray of her own knee and posted it on social media, calling it a perk of being an intern doctor. Describing the incident as extremely serious, the authority warned that any behaviour undermining patient safety or professional conduct would not be tolerated. Transport Chief Mabel Chan says more vehicle inspection centres will be established in Guangdong to ensure safety following the expansion of the southbound travel scheme. Elvis Yu reports.
3: From July 25th, the southbound travel scheme that allows Guangdong residents to drive to the SAR for leisure purposes will be expanded to 9 cities, up from 4. Up to 200 vehicles will be allowed entry to Hong Kong's urban areas each day, double the existing quota. Authorities are aiming to further expand the scheme to 21 Guangdong cities by the first quarter of next year. Secretary for Transport and Logistics Mabel Chan said the city is ready to receive more visitors wishing to drive here. The minister said she believes that there is sufficient capacity at car parks and vehicle charging facilities. Chan also pledged to strengthen the scheme's promotion.
0: The Antiquities and Monuments Office has proposed declaring Hung Sing Temple in Wan Chai and the Stanley Mosque as statutory monuments. It said the 2 historical buildings have significant heritage value and have reached the high threshold needed to be declared as monuments for permanent protection. The Hung Sing Temple, believed to have been constructed between 1847 and 1852, is among the oldest surviving temples in Wan Chai. The Stanley Mosque, meanwhile, was built between 1936 and 1937 and is Hong Kong's only mosque located within a prison compound. Russia says fresh sanctions against Moscow by the European Union would not achieve its aims. At a press briefing in Moscow, Foreign Ministry spokeswoman Maria Zakharova said the Kremlin will retaliate with tough measures.
4: It seems like the European Union is apparently refusing to understand and will fail to achieve their goal of influencing our sovereign policy. But since European bureaucrats are not capable of anything else, they have no other option but to threaten us with new restrictions without wondering about the consequences of these restrictions for Brussels itself. The number of countries whose economic operators get blacklisted by the EU is constantly growing. This causes discontent among countries which view the EU as insane because these restrictions destabilize energy, food, and raw material markets across the world.
0: 2. The weather forecast, mainly cloudy with 1 or 2 showers. Bright periods again later with temperatures in the region of 25 to 29 degrees and moderate east to northeasterly winds. There'll be a few showers tomorrow and the weather will become unsettled gradually on Saturday. Currently at the observatory, 26 degrees Celsius, humidity now 84%. News and weather, RTHK.

0: RTHK, the news at 3 with Todd Harding. The Independent Commission Against Corruption and police have said seven people and two companies have been charged with 25 offences linked to last year's deadly fire in Tai Po. The blaze tore through seven of the eight blocks at Wong Fuk Court, killing 168 people. Hayley Yip has the story.
1: The ICAC and police set up a joint investigation task force to look into the fire. In a statement from task force officers, charges including manslaughter, conspiracy to defraud, money laundering, attempting to pervert the course of justice, and tax evasion were filed following a thorough investigation and legal advice from the Department of Justice. The seven individuals who held various roles in the major renovation project at Wong Fuk Court include directors and a registered inspector from the project's consultancy firm, as well as directors of the main contractor. The two companies facing charges are the same project consultancy firm and the main contractor involved in renovation work.
0: The two cases were mentioned at West Kowloon Magistrates' Courts yesterday afternoon. Senior Superintendent Basil Tang said police investigations revealed that the two companies and responsible individuals were allegedly negligent in performing their duties.
2: The investigation revealed the following problems with the works in question, including the use of non-fire retardant safety nets and canvases, the use of flammable foam boards and the creation of window openings at the fire escape routes of staircases for workers' access to the external wall scaffolding.
0: The hospital authority has filed a report to the police after a trainee doctor was suspected of using someone else's login credentials to browse patient records without permission. In a statement, the authority confirmed the new allegations are leveled at the

0: same trainee doctor who, just 2 days earlier, was found to have taken an unauthorised x-ray of her own knee and posted it on social media, calling it a perk of being an intern doctor. Describing the incident as extremely serious, the authority warned that any behaviour undermining patient safety or professional conduct would not be tolerated. Transport Chief Mabel Chan says more vehicle inspection centres will be established in Guangdong to ensure safety following the expansion of the southbound travel scheme. Elvis Yu reports.
1: From July 25th, the southbound travel scheme that allows Guangdong residents to drive to the SAR for leisure purposes will be expanded to 9 cities, up from 4. Up to 200 vehicles will be allowed entry to Hong Kong's urban areas each day, double the existing quota. Authorities are aiming to further expand the scheme to 21 Guangdong cities by the first quarter of next year. Secretary for Transport and Logistics Mabel Chan said the city is ready to receive more visitors wishing to drive here. The minister said she believes that there is sufficient capacity at car parks and vehicle charging facilities. Chan also pledged to strengthen the scheme's promotion.
0: The Antiquities and Monuments Office has proposed declaring Hung Sing Temple in Wan Chai and the Stanley Mosque as statutory monuments. It said the two historical buildings have significant heritage value and have reached the high threshold needed to be declared as monuments for permanent protection. The Hung Sing Temple, believed to have been constructed between 1847 and 1852, is among the oldest surviving temples in Wan Chai. The Stanley Mosque, meanwhile, was built between 1936 and 37 and is Hong Kong's only mosque located within a prison compound. Russia says fresh sanctions against Moscow by the European Union would not achieve its aims. At a press briefing in Moscow, Foreign Ministry spokeswoman Maria Zakharova said the Kremlin will retaliate with tough measures.
2: It seems like the European Union is apparently refusing to understand and will fail to achieve their goal of influencing our sovereign policy. But since European bureaucrats are not capable of anything else, they have no other option but to threaten us with new restrictions without wondering about the consequences of these restrictions for Brussels itself. The number of countries whose economic operators get blacklisted by the EU is constantly growing. This causes discontent among countries which view the EU as insane because these restrictions destabilize energy, food, and raw material markets across the world.
0: To the weather forecast, mainly cloudy with one or two showers. Bright periods again today with temperatures in the region of 25 to 29 degrees and moderate east to northeasterly winds. A few showers tomorrow and the weather will become unsettled gradually on Saturday. Currently at the observatory, 26 degrees Celsius, relative humidity at 82%. News and weather, RTHK.

0: RTHK, the news at 4 with Todd Harding. The Independent Commission Against Corruption and Police have said seven people and two companies have been charged with 25 offences linked to last year's deadly fire in Taipo. The blaze tore through seven of the eight blocks at Wong Fuk Court, killing 168 people. Hayley Yip has the story.
1: The ICAC and police set up a joint investigation task force to look into the fire. In a statement from task force officers, charges including manslaughter, conspiracy to defraud, money laundering, attempting to pervert the course of justice, and tax evasion were filed following a thorough investigation and legal advice from the Department of Justice. The seven individuals who held various roles in the major renovation project at Wong Fuk Court include directors and a registered inspector from the project's consultancy firm, as well as directors of the main contractor. The two companies facing charges are the same project consultancy firm and the main contractor involved in renovation work.
0: The two cases were mentioned at West Kowloon Magistrates' Courts yesterday afternoon. Senior Superintendent Basil Tang said police investigations revealed that the two companies and responsible individuals were allegedly negligent in performing their duties.
2: The investigation revealed the following problems with the works in question, including the use of non-fire retardant safety nets and canvases, the use of flammable foam boards, and the creation of window openings at the fire escape routes of staircases for workers' access to the external wall scaffolding.
0: The hospital authority has filed a report to the police after a trainee doctor was suspected of using someone else's login credentials to browse patient records without permission. In a statement, the authority confirmed the new allegations are levelled at the same trainee doctor who, just 2 days earlier, was found to have taken an unauthorised x-ray of her own knee and posted it on social media, calling it a perk of being an intern doctor. Describing the incident as extremely serious, the authority warned that any behaviour undermining patient safety or professional conduct would not be tolerated. Transport Chief Mabel Chan says more vehicle inspection centres will be established in Guangdong to ensure safety following the expansion of the southbound travel scheme. Elvis Yu reports.
3: From July 25th, the southbound travel scheme that allows Guangdong residents to drive to the SAR for leisure purposes will be expanded to 9 cities, up from 4. Up to 200 vehicles will be allowed entry to Hong Kong's urban areas each day, double the existing quota. Authorities are aiming to further expand the scheme to 21 Guangdong cities by the first quarter of next year. Secretary for Transport and Logistics Mabel Chan said the city is ready to receive more visitors wishing to drive here. The minister said she believes that there is sufficient capacity at car parks and vehicle charging facilities. Chan also pledged to strengthen the scheme's promotion.
0: The Antiquities and Monuments Office has proposed declaring Hung Sing Temple in Wan Chai and the Stanley Mosque as statutory monuments. It said the two historical buildings have significant heritage value and have reached the high threshold needed to be declared as monuments for permanent protection. The Hung Sing Temple, believed to have been constructed between 1847 and 1852, is among the oldest surviving temples in Wan Chai. The Stanley Mosque, meanwhile, was built between 1936 and 1937 and is Hong Kong's only mosque located within a prison compound. Russia says fresh sanctions against Moscow by the European Union would not achieve its aims. At a press briefing in Moscow, Foreign Ministry spokeswoman Maria Zakharova said the Kremlin will retaliate with tough measures.
4: It seems like the European Union is apparently refusing to understand and will fail to achieve their goal of influencing our sovereign policy. But since European bureaucrats are not capable of anything else, they have no other option but to threaten us with new restrictions without wondering about the consequences of these restrictions for Brussels itself. The number of countries whose economic operators get blacklisted by the EU is constantly growing. This causes discontent among countries which view the EU as insane because these restrictions destabilize energy, food, and raw material markets across the world.
0: And the weather forecast, mainly cloudy with one or two showers. Bright periods again today with temperatures in the region of 25 to 29 degrees and moderate east to northeasterly winds. A few showers tomorrow and the weather will become unsettled gradually on Saturday. Currently at the observatory, 26 degrees Celsius, humidity now at 81%. That's the news and weather from RTHK.

0: RTHK, the news at 5 with Todd Harding. US President Donald Trump has brushed off the latest US inflation figures, which saw consumer prices rise to their highest level in 3 years. The Labor Department said inflation rose to 4.2% last month from 3.8% in April on higher petrol prices. It's the third straight monthly increase. The president was taking questions from reporters in the Oval Office.
1: Are you concerned, Mr. President, about the latest inflation number which came out this morning? Could that be a headwind for Republicans?
2: The numbers were great.
0: The Independent Commission Against Corruption and Police have said 7 people and 2 companies have been charged with 25 offences linked to last year's deadly fire in Taipo. The blaze tore through 7 of the 8 blocks at Wong Fuk Court, killing 168 people. Hayley Yip has the story.
3: The ICAC and police set up a joint investigation task force to look into the fire. In a statement from task force officers, charges including manslaughter, conspiracy to defraud, money laundering, attempting to pervert the course of justice, and tax evasion were filed following a thorough investigation and legal advice from the Department of Justice. The 7 individuals who held various roles in the major renovation project at Wong Fuk Court include directors and a registered inspector from the project's consultancy firm, as well as directors of the main contractor. The 2 companies facing charges are the same project consultancy firm and the main contractor involved in renovation work.
0: The 2 cases were mentioned at West Kowloon Magistrates' Courts yesterday afternoon. Senior Superintendent Basil Tang said police investigations revealed that the 2 companies and responsible individuals were allegedly negligent in performing their duties.
4: The investigation revealed the following problems with the works in question, including the use of non-fire retardant safety nets and canvases, the use of flammable foam boards, and the creation of window openings at the fire escape routes of staircases for workers' access to the external wall scaffolding.
0: The hospital authority has filed a report to the police after a trainee doctor was suspected of using someone else's login credentials to browse patient records without permission. In a statement, the authority confirmed the new allegations are leveled at the same trainee doctor who, just 2 days earlier, was found to have taken an unauthorized x-ray of her own knee and posted it on social media, calling it a perk of being an intern doctor. Describing the incident as extremely serious, the authority warned that any behavior undermining patient safety or professional conduct would not be tolerated. Transport Chief Mabel Chan says more vehicle inspection centres will be established in Guangdong to ensure safety following the expansion of the southbound travel scheme. Elvis Yu reports.

0: From July 25th, the southbound travel scheme that allows Guangdong residents to drive to the SAR for leisure purposes will be expanded to 9 cities, up from 4. Up to 200 vehicles will be allowed entry to Hong Kong's urban areas each day, double the existing quota. Authorities are aiming to further expand the scheme to 21 Guangdong cities by the first quarter of next year. Secretary for Transport and Logistics Mabel Chan said the city is ready to receive more visitors wishing to drive here. The minister said she believes that there is sufficient capacity at car parks and vehicle charging facilities. Chan also pledged to strengthen the scheme's promotion.
1: The Antiquities and Monuments Office has proposed declaring Hung Sing Temple in Wan Chai and the Stanley Mosque as statutory monuments. It said the two historical buildings had significant heritage value and have reached the high threshold needed to be declared as monuments for permanent protection. The Hung Sing Temple, believed to have been constructed between 1847 and 1852, is among the oldest surviving temples in Wan Chai. The Stanley Mosque, meanwhile, was built between 1936 and 37 and is Hong Kong's only mosque located within a prison compound. The major US stock indexes have all ended more than 1% lower, with chipmaker shares extending recent declines and renewed tension between the US and Iran adding to investor uncertainty. Oil prices rose after US President Donald Trump said the US would attack Iran again very hard, following one of the heaviest exchanges of fire overnight since an April ceasefire. The S&P 500 fell 1.6% to 7,267. The Dow fell 1.9% to 49,918. And the Nasdaq fell 2% to 25,169. And the weather forecast, mainly cloudy with one or two showers, a top temperature of 29 degrees. Currently at the observatory, 26 degrees, humidity 80%. 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

0: RTHK, the news at 6 with Todd Harding. The government says it will provide support to owners of buildings that hired the two companies charged yesterday with offences linked to last year's deadly fire at Wangfoot Court for maintenance work. In a statement last night, it said it would provide transitional arrangement free of charge for approximately 37 cases. Earlier, the Independent Commission Against Corruption and the police charged Willpower Architects and Prestige Construction and seven people with a total of 25 offences. They include manslaughter, conspiracy to defraud, money laundering, attempting to pervert the course of justice, and tax evasion. US President Donald Trump has brushed off the latest US inflation figures, which saw consumer prices rise to their highest level in 3 years. The Labor Department said inflation rose to 4.2% last month from 3.8% in April on higher petrol prices. It's the third straight monthly increase. The president was taking questions from reporters in the Oval Office.
1: Are you concerned, Mr. President, about the latest inflation number which came out this morning? Could that be a headwind?
2: No, I love it. For the numbers were great.
0: The U.S. president said once the Iran war was over, oil prices would come down like a rock. He also claimed more oil was passing through the Strait of Hormuz because U.S. forces had destroyed Iranian radar.
3: You know, I can say it now, something you didn't know. Do you know we've been taking out millions of barrels of oil? Nobody knows it. You know who doesn't know about it? Iran, until right now. We took out the other night 22 ships. Late at night with no lights.
0: The U.S. military says it has launched a new round of airstrikes against Iran, the second straight day of American attacks on the Islamic Republic. In a post on X, U.S. Central Command said the strikes were in response to what it called Iran's unwarranted and continued aggression. Back here in Hong Kong, the hospital authority has filed a report to the police after a trainee doctor was suspected of using someone else's login credentials to browse patient records without permission. In a statement, the authority confirmed the new allegations are levelled at the same trainee doctor who, just 2 days earlier, was found to have taken an unauthorised x-ray of her own knee and posted it on social media, calling it a perk of being an intern doctor. Describing the incident as extremely serious, the authority warned that any behaviour undermining patient safety or professional conduct would not be tolerated. The Antiquities and Monuments Office has proposed declaring Hung Sing Temple in Wan Chai and the Stanley Mosque as statutory monuments. It said the two historical buildings have significant heritage value and have reached the high threshold needed to be declared as monuments for permanent protection. The Hung Sing Temple, believed to have been constructed between 1847 and 1852, is among the oldest surviving temples in Wan Chai. The Stanley Mosque, meanwhile, was built between 1936 and 1937 and is Hong Kong's only mosque located within a prison compound. Russia says fresh sanctions against Moscow by the European Union would not achieve its aims. At a press briefing in Moscow, Foreign Ministry spokeswoman Maria Zakharova said the Kremlin will retaliate with tough measures.
4: It seems like the European Union is apparently refusing to understand and will fail to achieve their goal of influencing our sovereign policy. But since European bureaucrats are not capable of anything else, they have no other option but to threaten us with new restrictions without wondering about the consequences of these restrictions for Brussels itself. The number of countries whose economic operators get blacklisted by the EU is constantly growing. This causes discontent among countries which view the EU as insane because these restrictions destabilize energy, food, and raw material markets across the world.
0: To finance news, the major U.S. stock indexes have all ended more than 1% lower, with chip maker shares extending recent declines and renewed tension between the U.S. and Iran adding to investor uncertainty. Oil prices rose after U.S. President Donald Trump said the U.S. would attack Iran again very hard, following one of the heaviest exchanges of fire overnight since an April ceasefire. The S&P 500 fell 1.6% to 7,267. The Dow fell 1.9% to 49,918. And the Nasdaq fell 2% to 25,169. Two, the weather forecast. It'll be mainly cloudy with one or two showers. Bright periods again today with a top temperature of about 29 degrees and moderate east to northeasterly winds. A few more showers tomorrow and the weather will become unsettled gradually on Saturday. Those showers will be heavier in some areas with thunderstorms in the following few days. Currently at the observatory, 26 degrees Celsius, humidity now 82%. 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

firing practice will be carried out at the Seng Wai and Tai Ling range in Fanling today from 8 a.m. to 9 p.m. During daytime practice, red flags will be hung at proper places around the firing range. During night practice, red lights will be hung along the boundary of the range. For safety reasons, members of

0: The public are warned to refrain from entering the firing areas within the period of firing.
1: The new law against drug driving is now in effect. Police may require drivers to undergo preliminary drug tests and provide blood and urine specimens. Driving after taking heroin, ketamine, methamphetamine, cannabis, cocaine, or MDMA is an offence, even if the driver does not show any signs of being under the influence of these illicit drugs. The driver is liable to imprisonment for up to 3 years, a fine of $25,000, and disqualification from driving for life.

0: Good morning and welcome to RTHK's Hong Kong Today. I'm Ben Che.
1: And I'm Todd Harding. Coming up, police and the ICAC charged 7 people and 2 companies in connection with last year's deadly fire at Wong Fuk Court.
0: More vehicle inspection centres will be set up in Guangdong to ensure all cars set to arrive in Hong Kong in the southbound travel scheme are roadworthy.
1: The Chinese University of Hong Kong says a new drug shows promise in suppressing advanced lung cancer into a manageable chronic disease.
0: And in sports, excitement for the FIFA World Cup is reaching fever pitch with Mexico set to host the opening game of the 2026 tournament in less than 21 hours.
1: Seven people and 2 companies have been charged by police and the Independent Commission Against Corruption with 25 offences linked to last year's deadly fire in Wong Fuk Court. Hayley Yip reports.
2: Police said the blaze, which tore through 7 of the estate's 8 blocks and claimed 168 lives, broke out after the building received a mandatory inspection notice on June the 10th, 2016. Speaking to reporters after 2 related cases were mentioned at the West Kowloon Magistrates' Courts, Senior Superintendent Basil Tang said police charged 3 men and 2 local companies with 5 counts of manslaughter. The 2 firms were Willpower Architects Company that had been appointed to carry out an inspection report and supervise repairs at Wong Fuk Court, and Prestige Construction and Engineering, which served as the main contractor for the renovation. Police investigations found that the companies and responsible individuals allegedly breached their duty of care, showing gross negligence in supervising construction materials and procedures.
3: The investigation revealed the following problems with the works in question, including the use of non-fire retardant safety nets and canvases, the use of flammable foam boards, and the creation of window openings at the fire escape routes of staircases for workers' access to the external wall scaffolding.
2: These actions, he added, had severely undermined the building's fire safety, allowing the fire to spread rapidly and blocking escape routes, which led to the high number of casualties. The 3 men charged with manslaughter are Ho Kin Yip, then director of Prestige, M Yuk, then director and registered inspector of Willpower, and Wong Hap Yin, director of Willpower. The defendants are jointly accused of failing to ensure that materials and procedures complied with safety standards and legal requirements. Meanwhile, the ICAC has brought 20 additional charges, including conspiracy to defraud, money laundering, attempting to pervert the course of justice, and tax evasion against the same parties as well as 4 other individuals. These additional individuals were Hao Wah Kin, director of Prestige, Zhong So Fan, Wong's wife, Hong Kwok Wai, Wong's friend, and Lin Min, an employee of Willpower. One of the charges alleged that between May 2023 and April 2024, Wong conspired with Hao and Ho to conceal Prestige's litigation records and inflate its tender score, inducing flat owners to award Prestige a contract worth over $300 million. A separate charge claims Wong, along with an employee of Willpower, had conspired to defraud the Urban Renewal Authority by causing a tender analysis report containing false information to be published on the authority's platform. The ICAC also alleged that Willpower, Wong, and Hung conspired to defraud the Buildings Department and Housing Bureau's independent checking unit across 86 building maintenance projects, including Wong Fuk Court, with failing to carry out his statutory inspection duties despite signing off on reports. The cases have been adjourned until September the 2nd.
0: Hayley Yip. Civil Service Chief Ingrid Yang says a pay trend survey that the government refers to in deciding a final pay rise for public workers is crucial in its decision-making process. Her remarks came after the Executive Council

0: Council's latest proposal fell short of the indicators for some staff. A blanket 2% pay rise will be backdated to April 1st if the Legislative Council gives the green light. Eugenia Ma reports.
1: The pay trend survey recently pointed to a 4.12% pay rise for senior civil servants, 2.64% for those in the middle ranks, and 1.17% for juniors. Ingrid Yeung told RTHK that the findings still played an important role.
2: The net indicators from the pay trend survey give us a very useful reference. Specifically, the salary trends in the private sector, broken down by three different pay grades. What is the trend like? How is the trend moving? That is very useful. I believe no one would want to lose this reference and instead just pull a number out of thin air that would be even less scientific and entirely groundless.
1: Yeung said the city's 170,000 civil servants should be given a pay rise this year to recognize their efforts, maintain their morale, and ensure that their salary is comparable with the private sector. Even though the SAR's economic situation is good in the long run and the government financial situation is improving, the minister said the city's development needs pose a big burden on public coffers. Yeung said, as Hong Kong is an externally oriented economy, it is vulnerable to things such as the Middle East conflict, which had prompted the government to subsidize some sectors to avoid extra costs being passed on to consumers. She met civil service union representatives to talk about the pay rise, but Junior Police Officers Association Chairman Leung Chun Kit said his group is not satisfied. He said he will reflect his group's dissatisfaction to upper management.
3: Eugenia Ma reporting. Chief Secretary Eric Chan says the government will transform Hong Kong into a world-class tourist destination on the back of solid growth for inbound tourism this year. Chloe Fung with details.
4: Speaking at a forum jointly organized by the Travel Industry Council and the China Tourism Group, Eric Chan also pledged to develop the SAR into a center for international cultural exchanges, in line with the nation's 15th five-year plan. The chief secretary noted that the government is set to launch a two-month public consultation over Hong Kong's own five-year plan.
5: The government will actively listen to the opinions from all sectors and align with the strategic direction of the 15th five-year plan. We'll fully utilize all policies that are beneficial to Hong Kong from the central government to transform the city into a world-class tourist destination preferred by global travelers. We'll also leverage Hong Kong's unique advantages of linking the mainland with the world to become an important window for cultural exchanges between the East and the West.
4: Chan added that the tourism industry remains upbeat about the outlook. The SAR received 18.5 million tourists between January and April, a 15% rise year-on-year, while full-year arrivals are forecast to reach 53.8 million, representing an 8% jump. The chief secretary said the authorities will continue to improve the quality of travel activities, as well as cultural, sports, and mega events to ensure a pleasant and vibrant experience for visitors.
0: Chloe Fung. More vehicle inspection centers will be set up in Guangdong to ensure all cars set to arrive in Hong Kong via a soon-to-be-expanded scheme are roadworthy. Elvis Hugh reports.
6: From July 25th, the southbound travel scheme that allows Guangdong residents to drive to the SAR for leisure purposes will be expanded to 9 cities, up from 4. Up to 200 vehicles will be allowed entry to Hong Kong's urban areas each day, double the existing quota. Authorities are aiming to further expand the scheme to 21 Guangdong cities by the first quarter of next year. Following a visit to the newly revamped Terminal 2 at Hong Kong International Airport, Secretary for Transport and Logistics Mabel Chan said the city is ready to receive more visitors wishing to drive here. The minister said she believes that there is sufficient capacity at car parks and vehicle charging facilities. Chan also pledged to strengthen the scheme's promotion. As for the initial operation of Terminal 2, she confirmed that Hong Kong Express, the last of the 15 airlines named as the initial occupants of T2, has relocated its check-in services there. The transport chief said all supporting facilities are in place, adding that some passengers she spoke to recounted a positive and smooth check-in experience at T2.
3: Elvis Hugh reporting. Financial Secretary Paul Chan says legitimate capital flows to the SAR from the mainland are still encouraged, despite the latest regulatory actions by Beijing to tighten cross

0: border capital outflows. Chloe Fung has more details.
1: Speaking at the Bloomberg Invest 2026 event in Admiralty, Paul Chan said the latest crackdowns on certain brokerages were mainly because they had moved their clients' funds through illegal means.
2: The central authorities are very supportive of Hong Kong. They want Hong Kong to succeed as an international financial center, so no doubt about it. The recent crackdown are mainly on those people who move their funds to Hong Kong for different investments, not through legitimate means. So if the capital inflow are in the proper channel, they still encouraged. We are still working with the central authority, for example, on further improving the cross-border GBA Wealth Management Connect to expand the quota of investment by individuals in the GBA area and diversify a little bit as to the products that they can invest.
1: When asked about the reports that certain SAR lenders had suspended some of the offshore investment accounts for their mainland customers at their mainland branches, Chan noted that different banks have different practices. He also believes the city's investment products remain attractive and that interest in offshore asset allocation by mainland investors will continue and serve as a strong driver for the city's financial services sector. The finance minister said to better facilitate legitimate cross-boundary fund flows. Officials from both sides are studying the feasibility of setting up a dedicated organization to manage cross-border client services.
3: Chloe Fung. A new drug has shown major promise on its ability to suppress advanced lung cancer into a manageable chronic disease, according to researchers from the Chinese University of Hong Kong's Faculty of Medicine. Eugenia Ma reports.
4: In a global clinical trial spanning 7 years, CU Medicine enrolled 296 advanced lung cancer patients with the ALK genomic mutation. The ALK mutation is a genetic alteration of DNA that causes lung cells to grow abnormally and ultimately become cancer cells. Around half of the patients were treated with the drug lorlatinib, a third-generation targeted therapy. The others were administered a first-generation agent as control. Of those patients who took lorlatinib, 55% remained progression-free after 7 years, the longest ever period achieved by lung cancer-targeted therapies. By comparison, only 3% of the other group had reached that mark. Researchers also found that 92% of subjects who received lorlatinib did not have abnormal cells metastasized to the brain, a common occurrence for lung cancer patients. Here's Professor Tony Mok, the chairman of the Department of Clinical Oncology at CU Medicine.
5: So in other words, we can kind of predict if you're doing well and progression-free at second year, there is a close to 80% chance that you continue to be well and progression-free at the end of 7 years.
4: Lorlatinib has also been found to be safe for long-term use, barring common side effects including high cholesterol, edema, weight gain, and cognitive dysfunction. Mok noted that most of these side effects can be mitigated by medication or lifestyle changes.
0: Eugenia Ma with that report. A government proposal to convert parts of Sharp Island into a marine park has been welcomed by an environmentalist. The move follows overcrowding at the tourist attraction during the Golden Week holiday last month. Yao Wing Kwong, founder and chief executive officer of the Environmental Association, told RTHK's Backchat program that a marine park will better protect wildlife and coral reefs.
6: Well, I think it is a response to the recent growth of tourists to the area. It's the Sharp Island in Sai Kung, and in Chinese it's usually called the Qiu Zui Dou. And it's a very popular spot, you know, but recently that thousands of visitors went to the island, and some of them are quite naughty, doing strange things like digging up the clan, you know. Turning the rocks and looking for, creatures and so on. So all these things have to be controlled somehow, because we are talking about 3,000 people in a day going to this small island. So the government responded, and so they proposed to make it a marine park. So the size of the marine park will be 63 hectares. Mm-hmm. That is roughly the size of three Victoria Park in Hong Kong. So this is quite a large area, and of course some would like to see the whole island being designated as a marine park. But of course there are other users also using the other parts of the island, like there are two

0: where people swim, and also fishermen still fish around the area. So I think this is a good move and a good start. So being a marine park, the department AFCD would be able to control more, and they have the power to stop people like disturbing the wildlife, fishing, and also taking away like animals or even plants from the area. So that would protect the ecosystem there. And of course, coral is one of the important thing that we have to be concerned about. So they can also control about people doing diving and different other activities. And even on land, if for people doing barbecue or doing camping, they can also have the power to manage them. And so this would, it would prevent them polluting the area or doing things that would damage the ecosystem there.
1: Yeah, so protecting the
0: Right?
1: ecosystem is very important, like you said, right? But I'm just curious to know what happens if Sharp Island, for example, does become a marine park. Does it mean that all activities in that area will stop and people can't enter as willing as they want?
0: No, in Hong Kong, we get used to the system, no matter country park or marine park. It's really free access for the moment, so people can go in and out as they like. But it's, certain activities have to be stopped. They will put up signs of what can be done or what should not happen there. And if the situation becomes very severe, the commissioner of the marine park even have the power to close off certain areas so that it can recover for a certain period of time. And so that's the why it is being enacted as a marine park. So because the commissioner of the country park will have certain powers to manage the area. And when I look at the document, they will also put in a management office there. So they will do more education and do a more contact with the tourists and to make sure that they will behave.
2: Environmentalist Yao Wing Kwong speaking on Backchat.
3: The time is now 6:46. 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Still to come, the latest sports and business news.
2: A second night of violent anti-immigration protests have erupted in Northern Ireland after a Sudanese asylum seeker was charged with a brutal knife attack which occurred on Monday night. 44-year-old Stephen Ogilvie lost his left eye and suffered injuries to his right eye, neck and back in the attack. The suspect, 30-year-old Hadi Al-Odid, has made a brief court appearance to face attempted murder and other charges. Let's have more on the story from our Europe correspondent, Gavin Gray. Hi, Gavin.
4: Hi there, Todd.
2: The suspect and the victim have now been named, but what else do we know about the case? Has a motive been established yet?
4: No, and at this precise moment in the judicial process, very little was established other than that charges were read out to Hadi Al-Adid in court. He heard things through an interpreter in Arabic. They were trying to make sure that he realized what he faced, and also that he had been offered legal representation, but he refused it. So he is charged with effectively the attempted murder, threatening to kill, and possession of a knife in a public space as well. So three charges. He has been remanded in custody for 4 weeks, will reappear in court via video link on the 8th of July. But we learned very little about what effectively led him to this point, according to prosecutors, where he has tried to take a life here. But it has certainly been a very tense day. And as I speak to you now, water cannon has been used in Belfast in the last few hours, with a second night of protest there resulting from this attack.
2: Yes, once the nationality of the suspect was revealed or known, it was going to spark a reaction. But who exactly are the people taking to the streets, burning buses and homes?
4: Yes, do you know, it's been really a very difficult few nights for people in and around Northern Ireland. And you look at those in the crowd, and actually there is no real distinguishing feature other than the fact they are of a range of ages. Some certainly look to be retired, but many are the youngsters. I suppose if anything dominates their demographic, it would be that many are very young. And certainly those that were in masked gangs going from house to house with the intention of finding migrants and trying to get them out of those homes, they were definitely much younger people, under the age of 30, I would say. The migration issue and racism has been building as a very, very important issue here in the UK, but things are particularly tense with not just Northern Ireland, but there were protests as well in Scotland and in England, all about this attack and all about this very ongoing theory that so many crimes in the UK are committed by migrants coming to the UK. That is something which the figures tend to disprove in terms of proportionality and the proportion of those crimes committed by migrants and the number of migrants in the UK. But it is something that nevertheless, particularly on social media, these rumours start doing the rounds. The use of that video on social media, a very graphic video showing the attempted murder, are something that many young people take to and then try and act on.
2: Yes, I get the impression that the scale of the violence has been slightly less on the second night, but is there a danger it could spread further afield?
4: Oh, very much so. And in Northern Ireland, things there have always been on a very tense sort of footing, simply because of the troubles in Northern Ireland, predominantly, of course, over religion, Catholic and Protestant, but also over whether Northern Ireland should belong to Ireland, whether the UK should give up that part of its territory. Many want to see the union, many don't want to see the union. So it is a very difficult state there. And the fact that there were protests in Scotland, that is thought because the victim, Stephen Ogilvy, was originally from Scotland before moving to Ireland. There were protests in Glasgow, Edinburgh, Ayr as well, series of protests in Belfast, and indeed I mentioned a couple in the UK, particularly down in Southampton. That was where the Henry Novak incident happened. So things could easily get out of hand here. I think emergency services are extremely pleased that so far tonight, and it is coming up to midnight here, things are much quieter in Belfast. They really hope that by using body cam, by using CCTV to pick out any offenders who are particularly aggressive towards the police, throwing bricks at them and so forth, maybe causing arson as well, that they may then be able to identify them at a later stage, and maybe that's putting some people off.
2: OK, and what's been the official response of political leaders to the protests?
4: As you would expect, people calling for calm. Indeed, the family of the victim have said this unrest is serving nobody. They're saying unrest is not welcome. Peaceful protest is the only way forward. And of the politicians, well, I suppose Northern Ireland we should go to first. There, the leaders of all the main parties have called for calm. And the First Minister, Michelle O'Neill, describing the violence as outright thuggery, with the Northern Ireland Secretary in the UK Cabinet, Hilary Benn, saying there was absolutely no justification for it. In Scotland, as I said, there were scenes of protests in three cities there. And the First Minister, John Swinney, describing that as unacceptable behaviour. There's certainly a warning that people taking part of these are going to be arrested if they are found to have broken the law, they won't be spared the justice. But that is a very difficult thing in the heat of the moment for police to get that evidence.
2: Right. Going back to the suspect finally, it appears he entered the UK through a loophole. Is that true? And can you tell us more about that?
4: Well, it appears he first went into the European Union in Paris. He then went to Dublin, which is still, of course, in the EU, part of Ireland, and then managed to catch a bus into Northern Ireland, which is part of the UK. Now, because the EU and the UK weren't able to really settle things entirely over Brexit, anyone going from the European Union into the UK and vice versa should go through border force and through checks. But of course, that was highly controversial when it was suggested in Ireland. Therefore, there is no hard border, as it's called in Ireland. And the bus that the 30-year-old accused appears to have caught from Dublin to Northern Ireland is subject to absolutely no checks at all, it would appear. No passport checks, no right to travel checks, none of those things that you would normally expect when you leave the EU and go to another country. Many people are saying this loophole is quite simply unacceptable, that people are able to get into the UK, not necessarily through a small boat, not necessarily legally, but actually just coming across because they know if they can get to Ireland, they can then just catch a bus straight across the border without any checks at the border between Northern Ireland and the Republic of Ireland.
2: Wow, thanks very much for clearing that up. And thank you for joining us. That's Gavin Gray, our Europe correspondent.
3: On to business news now. The mainland's producer price index rose for a third straight month in May, recording its fastest pace since July 2022. This came on the back of higher energy prices caused by the Middle East conflict and the disruption to oil and gas supplies. Consumer prices also climbed last month, with a rise in the cost of non-food items offsetting a plunge in pork prices. Raymond Yang reports.
5: The National Bureau of Statistics said the Producer Price Index, which measures the cost of goods at the factory gate, rose 3.9% year-on-year last month, compared to 2.8% in April. Bureau statistician Dong Li Zhuan said the optimization and upgrading of the industrial structure drove up prices in some sectors, while seasonal increases in demand led to price rises in certain industries. Dong added that fluctuations in international crude oil prices caused prices in some industries to either turn from increases to decreases or see their growth moderate. On the high street, the Consumer Price Index, the mainland's main gauge of inflation, rose by 1.2% year-on-year in May. Pork prices fell by 16.1%. But non-food prices increased, with gasoline prices rising by 23.5%. On a month-on-month basis, consumer prices fell 0.1%.
3: And in just a moment, we'll have the latest sports news with Carlos Escueta.
6: When the landslip warning is in force or during heavy rainfall, what should we do? Here are some tips from the Civil Engineering and Development Department. Stay away from slopes and avoid staying between slopes and structures. 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
7: Well, good morning, Sports News Now. With me, I'm Carlos Escueto. Enthusiasm over the World Cup is gathering pace as football's most prestigious tournament prepares to kick off early tomorrow morning, Hong Kong time. The first match will be played in Mexico City, where the government is pulling out all the stops to ensure that the World Cup gets off to a winning start. Raymond Young has more.
5: Mexico hosts South Africa in the first of 104 games, which will be shared with the United States and Canada. In a bid to ensure that all goes well for the opening ceremony and the first match, schools in the Mexican capital will be closed and government employees will work from home. Officials are hoping that protests by teachers and farmers do not spoil the festive atmosphere. Mexican President Claudia Sheinbaum accused some disgruntled workers of trying to give the country a bad name.
8: Yes, there is a provocation. There is an effort to create the impression of chaos in Mexico. It's not true. It is staged. It is staged.
5: Protesters denied the allegation and criticized police for blocking a march by teachers demanding better conditions. Here's union leader Pedro Hernandez.
9: This treatment of education workers is not acceptable. And the president says there's dialogue. This is not the dialogue we are looking for or that we expect.
5: This year's World Cup will be the biggest yet, with 48 countries taking part. But fans are outraged over high ticket prices, with those from some countries wondering whether they will be allowed into the United States for matches held there.
7: Well, on the pitch, Portugal defeated Nigeria 2-1 to wrap up their pre-World Cup preparations on a high note. Goals from Pedro Neto and Francisco Conceição were enough to secure victory for Roberto Martinez's side, who are among the favourites to claim the trophy this summer in what is said to be superstar Cristiano Ronaldo's sixth and final appearance at the tournament. And finally, in basketball, the NBA Finals continues today, with the San Antonio Spurs looking to pull another game back against the New York Knicks after winning Game 3 at Madison Square Garden 2 days ago. The Knicks are currently up 2-1 in the best of 7 championship series. They can move within 1 win away from ending a 53-year title drought with a victory in Game 4 today, which tips off at 8:30.

0: this morning, Hong Kong time. And that's your look at sport.
1: Thanks, Carlos. And the weather forecast for today, mainly cloudy with one or two showers, bright periods today with highs of around 29 degrees. Winds will be moderate east to northeasterly, occasionally fresh offshore. Looking ahead, a few showers tomorrow and the weather will become unsettled gradually on Saturday. Showers will be heavier in some areas with thunderstorms in the following couple of days. Right now, 26 degrees Celsius, the relative humidity, 80%.

0: RTHK, the news at 7 with Robert Camp. The government says it will provide support to owners of buildings that hired the two companies charged yesterday with offences linked to last year's deadly fire at Wangfoot Court for maintenance work. In a statement last night, it said it will provide transitional arrangement free of charge for approximately 37 cases. Earlier, the Independent Commission Against Corruption and the police charged Willpower Architects and Prestige Construction and seven people with a total of 25 offences. They include manslaughter, conspiracy to defraud, money laundering, attempting to pervert the course of justice and tax evasion. US President Donald Trump has brushed off the latest US inflation figures, which saw consumer prices rise to their highest level in 3 years. The Labour Department said inflation rose to 4.2% last month from 3.8% in April on higher petrol prices. It's a third straight monthly increase. The president was taking questions from reporters in the Oval Office.
1: Are you concerned, Mr. President, about the latest inflation number which came out this morning? Could that be a headwind?
2: No, I love it.
1: For
2: the numbers were great.
0: The U.S. president said once the Iran war was over, oil prices would come down like a rock. He also claimed more oil was passing through the Strait of Hormuz because U.S. forces had destroyed Iranian radar.
2: You know, I can say it now, something you didn't know. Do you know we've been taking out millions of barrels of oil? Nobody knows it. You know who doesn't know about it? Iran, until right now. We took out the other night 22 ships, late at night with no lights.
0: The U.S. military says it has launched a new round of airstrikes against Iran, the second straight day of American attacks on the Islamic Republic. In a post on X, U.S. Central Command said the strikes were in response to what it called Iran's unwarranted and continued aggression. Iranian media has reported explosions in the country's south near the Strait of Hormuz, in the port city of Bandar Abbas, the island of Keshem, and in the cities of Minab and Sirik. Other sources reported explosions in the city of Kargan. Ahead of the strikes, U.S. Defense Secretary Pete Hegseth spoke to the press.
3: As President Trump said, they've been tap, tap, tapping. You can see when someone's trying to tap, tap, tap on a deal. Instead, they're going to have tap, tap, tap bombs dropping on key facilities in Iran from the United States of America. And that's not because we want to restart anything we don't have to restart. It's because the War Department is prepared to set the terms to ensure that we get the kind of deal President Trump expects.
0: The European Union and South Korea have signed a digital trade agreement that is designed to make digital transactions easier. European Commission President Ursula von der Leyen spoke in Brussels alongside South Korean President Lee Jae-myung.
4: 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First on trade, we will build on our successful partnership with a digital trade agreement. It will consolidate our trade cooperation in the digital sphere. It will ensure safe and reliable data flow. It will boost e-commerce and it will harmonize our consumer protection standards.
0: In Asia, the EU already has a digital agreement with Singapore and a deal on cross-border data flows with Japan. With global digital trade seeing 10% increases in the past 3 years, President Lee said he expected economic benefits for both parties.
5: With the signing of this agreement, we expect to establish a stable data business environment and further facilitate digital trade between our two sides.
0: Back in Hong Kong, the hospital authority has filed a report to the police after a trainee doctor was suspected of using someone else's login credentials to browse patient records without permission. In a statement, the authority confirmed the new allegations are levelled at the same trainee doctor who just 2 days earlier was found to have taken an unauthorised x-ray of her own knee and posted it on social media.

0: media, calling it a perk of being an intern doctor. Described the incident as extremely serious. The authority warned that any behaviour undermining patient safety or professional conduct would not be tolerated. And the Antiquities and Monuments Office has proposed declaring Hung Sheng Temple in Wan Chai and the Stanley Mosque as statutory monuments. It said the two historical buildings have significant heritage value and have reached the high threshold needed to be declared as monuments for permanent protection. And that's the news from RTHK.
1: Thanks to Robert Kemp in our newsroom. You're listening to Hong Kong Today with Ben Che and myself, Todd Harding. Coming up, US forces launch fresh strikes on multiple targets in Iran, with explosions reported in the country's south near the Strait of Hormuz.
2: Police use water cannon against protesters in Northern Ireland who set fires and hurled bricks, rocks and bottles in a second night of violence over a brutal Belfast stabbing.
1: And locally, seven people and two companies are hit with multiple charges, including manslaughter and money laundering, over the deadly Wong Fuk Court fire.
2: The United States has launched fresh airstrikes against Iran, with explosions reported in multiple cities near the Strait of Hormuz. In response, Iran's top military command announced the closure of the vital waterway, saying any vessel that attempts passage will be shot at. U.S. President Donald Trump had vowed to hit Iran hard after accusing Tehran's negotiators of, quote, playing us for suckers. Jamie Clark reports.
3: Iran, very simply.
4: U.S. President Donald Trump appeared to be losing patience with the peace talks with Iran after weeks of repeatedly saying the two sides were close to a deal. The U.S. leader warned in a social media post that Iran would have to pay the price for what he called stalling on a deal over the conflict in the Middle East. It marked a major contrast with his comments to reporters a day earlier that negotiations on an enduring settlement to end the war were in their final throes and could be wrapped up in 2 or 3 days. Trump's remarks that the U.S. would launch fresh attacks on Iran came after the two sides traded fire following the downing of a U.S. helicopter. That further strained a ceasefire that took effect in April. Trump was speaking to reporters in the Oval Office.
3: We hit them hard yesterday, and we're going to hit them again hard today, in case you miss it, in case you don't turn on your television set. And we'll see what happens with the deal. We were really close to a deal, but they keep tapping us along. They keep playing us for suckers.
4: The United States said it had carried out strikes on Iran on Tuesday in retaliation for the shooting down of the Apache chopper. Its two crew members were rescued. Trump said he could order the targeting of Iranian bridges and power plants, a step he'd originally threatened just before the ceasefire, but never followed through on. With inflation in the US hitting a 3-year high on Wednesday because of the Iran conflict, Trump said the US military secretly helped 100 million barrels of oil pass through the contested Strait of Hormuz. In a post to social media, Trump said he directed the US military to, quote, execute a secret mission to support oil tankers and other commercial ships through the strait.
1: Jamie Clark, US President Donald Trump says the alleged secret transfer of oil through the Strait of Hormuz is among the reasons he likes the latest inflation figures. Headline inflation is up 4.2% on an annual basis.
5: Are you concerned, Mr. President, about the latest inflation number which came out this morning? Could that be a headwind?
3: No, I love it.
5: For
3: the numbers were great. You know what I really love? I love the inflation. You know why? Because as soon as this war is over, you know, I can say it now. Something you didn't know. Do you know we've been taking out millions of barrels of oil? Nobody knows it. You know who doesn't know about it? Iran, until right now. We took out the other night 22 ships, late at night with no lights, because they don't have any radar. We took out, that's why oil's $85 a barrel.
1: U.S. crude oil futures earlier climbed roughly 4%, trading at nearly $92 a barrel.
2: Police battled protesters in a second night of violence in Northern Ireland after a brutal stabbing on Monday night. Police fired water cannons as anti-immigrant protesters lit fires and hurled objects. Authorities say disorder is being stoked by far-right activists on social media. Earlier, a Sudanese man was charged with attempted murder and other offenses after a stabbing in which a man lost his right eye and suffered injuries to his neck and back. Jamie Clark reports.
4: The Northern Irish capital centre was largely deserted by late afternoon. Restaurants and shops shuttered. Several schools closed early, with public transport also poised to close, amid fears of a repeat of the scenes from Tuesday night. Earlier, a Sudanese man appeared in court over the knife attack that triggered the overnight unrest, which also spread to the Scottish city of Glasgow. In Belfast, masked rioters torched vehicles and buildings, forcing families to flee their homes. UK Prime Minister Keir Starmer branded the scenes shocking and completely unacceptable. The family of Stephen Ogilvy, the victim of Monday night's stabbing, warned against using the terrible tragedy to divide people or fuel hostility. In a statement released on the Facebook page of a local politician, they appealed for calm. Belfast residents, like Norma, condemned the violence by protesters as disgusting and totally unacceptable.
6: It's not people in our community. They're coming from everywhere else and they wreck our place. It's just disgusting. The people don't deserve that. They really don't.
4: Anselm Shima, originally from the Democratic Republic of the Congo and who's lived in Northern Ireland since 2013, called the situation terrifying.
7: It was very difficult to watch. I have children at home. And this morning I'm wondering, can I send them to school?
4: At Belfast's Magistrates Court on Wednesday morning, Hadi Al-Odid, a 30-year-old refugee originally from Sudan, appeared briefly to face attempted murder and other charges following Monday's incident. He was remanded in custody and the case was adjourned to the 8th of July. The court heard Ogilvy had lost an eye in the attack. He remains in hospital with serious injuries, according to police. As calls for more protests circulated on Wednesday, Northern Ireland Police Chief John Boucher said the force was looking to add a further 200 officers to Belfast streets. Boucher said police had to take a baby as young as 2 months old and its family to safety during Tuesday's disorder.
8: Everybody, please think about what happened last night and the terror that you caused to innocent families. What we saw last night was an insult. It was an insult to the victim. It was an insult to the members of the public who stepped forward courageously to stop that attack. And the police officers then arrived very quickly to arrest him.
4: Footage of the stabbing, which showed several people intervening, sparked widespread condemnation alongside anger. Despite pleas from authorities not to share the video, it went viral on social media. Numerous accounts linked to so-called patriots shared the footage, urging people to protest against mass immigration into their communities. Northern Ireland Police said three people had been arrested over the disorder.
1: Jamie Clark with that report. President Xi Jinping departed from Pyongyang on Tuesday after wrapping up a two-day visit to the Democratic People's Republic of Korea. During the visit, President Xi vowed to maintain bilateral relations with the DPRK. Einar Tangen, senior fellow at the Centre for International Government Innovation, told RTHK's Backchat programme that, contrary to what some mainstream Western outlets have reported, the visit prioritised economic opportunities and cultural exchanges over military cooperation.
9: You know, this is one of Asia's longest-running security problems, and he wants to turn it into an economic opportunity for Northeast Asia, solidify what is, you know, hopefully going to be a long-term peace, especially in view of what Japan is doing and what the United States is pushing the Philippines to do. You know, Beijing's preferred outcomes are independent North Korea. And what I mean by that is Kim has signaled very strongly that he wants North Korea to be recognized as an independent nation. He's repudiated this idea that there's going to be a coming together in North and South Korea. He wants to recognize a permanent state. Stability and economic development. Obviously, he wants the sanctions lifted. And, you know, if this happens, they can be integrated into regional trade networks. You know, they want, I think Beijing wants reduced military tensions. They do not want to give Japan an excuse to go nuclear. Plus, you know, you need to ratchet down the tensions that are already there. Obviously, economic development is extremely important to security. For China, you know, stability creates growth, all right? For North Korea, growth creates stability. So economic normalization becomes a foundation of, you know, long-term security of the area. So in the end, it's about no war, no collapse, refugee crisis, no Japanese

0: nuclearization, no regional arms race, and expanded trade and infrastructure.
1: Now, Einar, I'm curious to know about your thoughts. Like, as you know, China and DPRK always had a very good relationship with one another. But the last couple of years, as we mentioned, DPRK has had, improved relations with Russia. And so from China's perspective, like President Xi going to DPRK, that's very important, right? Because it kind of emphasizes that, they are still great friends to one another, right?
0: Yeah, but there's a fundamental misunderstanding. I've been about six shows talking about this very subject, and the narrative coming out of Washington is that China is trying to reassert control over North Korea. And that's not happening, and that's not what China has ever done. They have a relationship. It's the only defensive relationship that China has, a mutual aid treaty going back to the Korean War. In terms of Russia, Russia is a resource country, and so is North Korea. They have, obviously, military objectives, but, North Korea would really like to have access to the Chinese market and also to investment and things like that. So you're talking about two completely different issues. I don't think that anyone regards North Korea's nuclear program as nascent. It is fully developed. It's there, and it's probably, according to him, to Kim, it's going to be expanded. The fact is we have to recognize that the United States, rather than trying to cooperate with China and other nations, Russia, et cetera, gave up on that and had two failed attempts, including Donald Trump's fiasco, where they were unable to get the denuclearization. I mean, basically, they shoved China aside. China has continued to trade with North Korea as it does with 100, it's the primary trade relationship for almost over 140 countries worldwide. It does not interfere in the internal politics of other nations. It is simply there to trade, not ideological like the U.S.
2: That was Einar Tangen, Senior Fellow at the Center for International Government Innovation. Here in Hong Kong, the Independent Commission Against Corruption and Police have said seven people and two companies have been charged with 25 offences linked to last year's deadly fire in Tai Po. The blaze tore through seven of the eight blocks at Wong Fuk Court, killing 168 people. Haley Yip reports.
3: The ICAC and police set up a joint investigation task force to look into the fire. In a statement from task force officers, charges including manslaughter, conspiracy to defraud, money laundering, attempting to pervert the course of justice, and tax evasion were filed following a thorough investigation and legal advice from the Department of Justice. The seven individuals who held various roles in the major renovation project at Wong Fuk Court include directors and a registered inspector from the project's consultant firm, as well as directors of the main contractor. The two companies facing charges are the same project consultancy firm and the main contractor involved in renovation work.
2: The two cases were mentioned at West Kowloon Magistrates Court yesterday afternoon.
4: Senior Superintendent Basil Tang said police investigations indicate that the two companies and responsible individuals had been negligent in performing their duties.
5: The investigation revealed the following problems with the works in question, including the use of non-fire retardant safety nets and canvases, the use of flammable foam boards, and the creation of window openings at the fire escape routes of staircases for workers' access to the external wall scaffolding.
2: The time is now 7:18. You're listening to Hong Kong Today. The United Christian Hospital has introduced a new non-invasive treatment for patients with nerve pain. Clinically known as scrambler therapy, the treatment retrains how the brain processes pain signals, which can bring prolonged relief to patients suffering from long-term neuropathic pain. Dr. Charmaine Chu, Chief of Service at the Department of Anesthesiology and Pain Medicine at the hospital, said patients receiving the treatment have experienced an immediate reduction in nerve pain intensity by around 80%, and some of them have been able to eliminate their need for anti-pain medication. She told Matthew Hung how the scrambler therapy works.
6: First of all, scrambler therapy use artificial neuron to send non-painful signal via the pain transmitting nerve fiber so that the brain would interpret the non-painful signal as non-pain. So the types of patient includes those who have

0: neuropathic pain and some patients who are having mixed nociceptive and neuropathic pain. For example, neuropathic pain patients like CIPN, what we call chemotherapy-induced peripheral neuropathy pain, and also postherpetic neuralgia, diabetic polyneuropathy, they are very good candidates. There are also patients like CRPS, complex regional pain syndrome, or some cancer patients or bone metastasis patients, which would fall in the category of mixed nociceptive and neuropathic pain.
1: Being the first hospital in Hong Kong to introduce the scambular therapy, what are the key reasons that influenced the introduction of the non-invasive therapy?
0: According to literature review, we noted that it's very useful and it's non-invasive. That's why we would like to introduce to our public system. It's used in the US, in the Europe, and also in South Korea. So it has shown to be having significant pain relief, like 80% pain relief with prolonged duration. That's why we would like to introduce in Hong Kong.
1: How did patients respond after receiving the therapy, and how effective is the treatment in relieving their nerve pain compared with existing treatments?
0: During treatment, they would have immediate pain relief. Normally, if they are having response to this treatment, during treatment, either there is a cliff response, that is, they will have the pain level going down to zero, or either gradually decrease to zero. Immediately after the treatment, there is 79% of pain relief, and even after 1 month, there is still 51% of pain relief. It's very useful as well because it can decrease the medication use. According to our patient cohort, actually 32% of our patients can stop taking any antineuropathic medication and 26% can decrease the dosage. Compared with conventional treatment, actually it's comparable, I would say, because conventional treatment, we need to have medication or some interventional pain procedure. Even for pain interventional procedure, the effect may not be very long lasting. Sometimes it lasts for weeks to months, so the duration of effect is pretty similar.
1: Is the treatment affordable for patients, and do you suggest that the treatment be introduced in other public hospitals?
0: Actually, it's very affordable to the patient because they don't need to pay additional charges. They only need to pay our SOPD fee. We are the first hospital introducing this treatment, and according to my understanding, Guanghua Hospital has also implemented as the second hospital, and there are other clusters having planned to introduce this service to enhance the coverage of this service and serve more patients.
2: Dr. Charmaine Chu, Chief of Service at the Department of Anesthesiology and Pain Medicine at the United Christian Hospital. Civil Service Chief Ingrid Yeung says the pay trend survey, which the government uses when deciding salary increments for its employees, is still useful. Yesterday, the Executive Council proposed a blanket pay rise of 2% for government workers, falling short of the survey's recommendations for senior and middle-ranking staff. Yeung was speaking on an RTHK programme.
3: The net indicators from the pay trend survey give us a very useful reference. Specifically, the salary trends in the private sector, broken down by three different pay grades. What is the trend like? How is the trend moving? That is very useful. I believe no one would want to lose this reference and instead just pull a number out of thin air that would be even less scientific and entirely groundless.
4: Chief Secretary Eric Chan says the government aims to transform Hong Kong into a world-class tourist destination in line with the national five-year plan. Speaking at the Hong Kong Tourism Development Forum in Aberdeen, he said the government would be listening to suggestions.
5: The government will actively listen to the opinions from all sectors and align with the strategic direction of the 15th five-year plan. We'll fully utilize all policies that are beneficial to Hong Kong from the central government to transform the city into a world-class tourist destination preferred by global travelers. We'll also leverage Hong Kong's unique advantages of linking the mainland with the world to become an important window for cultural exchanges between the East and the West.
2: The Antiquities and Monuments Office has proposed declaring Hung Sing Temple in Wan Chai and the Stanley Mosque as statutory monuments. It said the two historical buildings have significant heritage value and reached the high threshold needed to be declared as monuments for permanent protection. The Hung Sing Temple, believed to have been constructed between 1847 and 1852, is among the oldest surviving temples in Wan Chai. The Stanley Mosque, meanwhile, was built between 1936 and 37 and is the city's only mosque located within a prison compound.
4: The major U.S. stock indexes have all ended more than 1% lower, with chipmaker shares extending recent declines and renewed tension between the U.S. and Iran

0: Williams is a chief market strategist at HB Wealth.
1: We've had a pretty tough go for the last few days in the equity market. Really starting in the middle of last week, we started to see a little bit of rotation out of technology stocks as the earnings season is finally finished. That was clearly the big catalyst for gains. Now we're starting to see markets react a little bit to friction that has reemerged in the Middle East. So you've got two different influences on the equity market right now. Investors rotating out of tech after the enormous run that it had had since the end of March, and Middle East tensions, which are flaring up again.
0: And in just a moment, Carlos Escueta will be back with a roundup of sports right after this.
2: We all long for a stable life. National security is the foundation of prosperity and stability. We should uphold and strengthen the executive-led system, follow a holistic approach to development and security, and implement Patriots administering Hong Kong for a better life. The security of Hong Kong and our homes hinges on the security of our motherland. Safeguarding national security is our responsibility. Let's participate.
3: Good morning, sports news now with me. I'm Carlos Escueta, and enthusiasm over the World Cup is gathering pace as football's most prestigious tournament prepares to kick off early tomorrow morning, Hong Kong time. The first match will be played in Mexico City, where the government is pulling out all the stops to ensure that the World Cup gets off to a winning start. Raymond Young has more.
4: Mexico hosts South Africa in the first of 104 games, which will be shared with the United States and Canada. In a bid to ensure that all goes well for the opening ceremony and the first match, schools in the Mexican capital will be closed and government employees will work from home. Officials are hoping that protests by teachers and farmers do not spoil the festive atmosphere. Mexican President Claudia Sheinbaum accused some disgruntled workers of trying to give the country a bad name.
5: Yes. There is a provocation. There is an effort to create the impression of chaos in Mexico. It's not true. It is staged. It is staged.
4: Protesters denied the allegation and criticized police for blocking a march by teachers demanding better conditions.
3: Well, meanwhile, World Cup co-host United States face Paraguay when they kick off their group stage campaign on Saturday morning, Hong Kong time. The U.S. is hoping for a deep run to further cement the growing popularity of the sport in the country. They are the highest-ranked side in Group D, which also includes Turkey and Australia. Goalkeeper Matt Turner says the squad must embrace any pressure that comes their way.
6: I think for all of us, we feel, as U.S. soccer players, we always feel that responsibility every time we step on the field to grow the game. You know, to reach to our community and just to continue to fight. You know, I think it's no question U.S. soccer players have a stigma around the world that or U.S. fans. We don't know what we're talking about. We don't know this. We don't know that. But the reality is there's a lot of love for this sport in this country. And we understand the responsibility of representing our national team on a global stage. Yeah.
3: Well, on the pitch, England wrapped up their pre-World Cup preparations on a high note, cruising to a 3-0 win over Costa Rica in a rain-delayed contest. The match started an hour after the scheduled kickoff time after torrential rain and lightning left the pitch at Orlando's Inter and Co Stadium heavily waterlogged. Declan Rice, Anthony Gordon and Ollie Watkins were all on target for the Three Lions, who head back to their training base in Kansas City ahead of their tournament opener against Croatia next Thursday. Turning to American football now, and Kansas City Chiefs star quarterback Patrick Mahomes has reportedly been handed the most lucrative deal in NFL history. U.S. media say the three-time Super Bowl champion is set to extend his contract through 2033 with the revamped deal worth a historic total of $504.75 million U.S. dollars. The deal would make Mahomes, who is a two-time MVP winner, the first player in NFL history to sign a deal worth more than $500 million. And that's your look at sport.
0: Thanks, Carlos. And the weather forecast for today, mainly cloudy with one or two showers. Bright periods during the day with a maximum temperature of around 29 degrees. Winds will be moderate east to northeasterly, occasionally fresh offshore. Looking ahead, few showers tomorrow. The weather will become unsettled gradually on Saturday. And showers will be heavier in some areas with thunderstorms in the following couple of days. Regionally, an easterly airstream is affecting the coast of Guangdong, and the area of low pressure over the northern part of the South China Sea is bringing showers and thunderstorms to the region.

0: Locally, 26 degrees Celsius at the observatory, the humidity 80%. And let's cross to the newsroom now for a look at some other news headlines.
1: It's 7:30, I'm Robert Kemp. The US military says it has launched a new round of airstrikes against Iran, the second straight day of American attacks on the Islamic Republic. In a post on X, US Central Command said the strikes were in response to what it called Iran's unwarranted and continued aggression. Iranian media has reported explosions in the country's south near the Strait of Hormuz, in the port city of Bandar Abbas, the island of Keshem, and in the cities of Minab and Sirik. Other sources reported explosions in the city of Kargan. Ahead of the strikes, US Defense Secretary Pete Hegseth spoke to the press.
2: As President Trump said, they've been tap, tap, tapping. You can see when someone's trying to tap, tap, tap on a deal. Instead, they're going to have tap, tap, tap bombs dropping on key facilities in Iran from the United States of America. And that's not because we want to restart anything we don't have to restart. It's because the War Department is prepared to set the terms to ensure that we get the kind of deal President Trump expects.
1: Microsoft co-founder Bill Gates has left a meeting with the House Oversight and Government Reform Committee without speaking to reporters. His appearance in Washington, D.C. comes as lawmakers continue to gather information on associates of Jeffrey Epstein. Robert Garcia is a Democratic member of the committee.
3: So far, Mr. Gates has been cooperative in answering our questions. We have said we want to talk to anyone. We don't care if they're a Republican, Democrat, how wealthy they are. If they have information about Mr. Epstein, we want to speak with them. Mr. Gates has discussed and provided us information about other folks that were in Mr. Epstein's orbit, which we want to discuss with. He has said to us multiple times, which he has said to the media, that he himself did not ever realize or understand he was ever introduced to any women that Mr. Gates interacted with, that there was no abuse as far as Mr. Gates knew of. He has said that to the media. He said it to us as well.
1: Russia says fresh sanctions against Moscow by the European Union will not achieve their aims. At a press briefing in Moscow, Foreign Ministry spokeswoman Maria Zakharova said the Kremlin will retaliate with tough measures.
4: It seems like the European Union is apparently refusing to understand and will fail to achieve their goal of influencing our sovereign policy. But since European bureaucrats are not capable of anything else, they have no other option but to threaten us with new restrictions without wondering about the consequences of these restrictions for Brussels itself. The number of countries whose economic operators get blacklisted by the EU is constantly growing. This causes discontent among countries which view the EU as insane because these restrictions destabilize energy, food, and raw material markets across the world.
1: And that's the news from RTHK.
0: Thanks to Robert Kemp in our newsroom. You're listening to Hong Kong Today with me, Ben Che, and Todd Harding. Leading the news this morning, police and the ICAC charged 7 people and 2 companies in connection with last year's deadly fire at Wong Fuk Court.
5: More vehicle inspection centres will be set up in Guangdong to ensure all cars set to arrive in Hong Kong in the southbound travel scheme are roadworthy.
0: And the Chinese University of Hong Kong says a new drug shows promise in suppressing advanced lung cancer into a manageable chronic disease.
5: Seven people and 2 companies have been charged by police and the Independent Commission Against Corruption with 25 offences linked to last year's deadly fire in Wong Fuk Court. Hayley Yip reports.
6: Police said the blaze, which tore through 7 of the estate's 8 blocks and claimed 168 lives, broke out after the building received a mandatory inspection notice on June the 10th, 2016. Speaking to reporters after 2 related cases were mentioned at the West Kowloon Magistrates' Courts, Senior Superintendent Basil Tang said police charged 3 men and 2 local companies with 5 counts of manslaughter. The 2 firms were Willpower Architects Company that had been appointed to carry out an inspection report and supervise repairs at Wong Fuk Court, and Prestige Construction and Engineering, which served as the main contractor for the renovation. Police investigations found that the companies and responsible individuals allegedly breached their duty of care, showing gross negligence in supervising construction materials and procedures.
7: The investigation revealed the following problems with the works in question. including the use of non-fire retardant.

0: safety nets and canvases, the use of flammable foam boards, and the creation of window openings at the fire escape routes of staircases for workers' access to the external wall scaffolding.
1: These actions, he added, had severely undermined the building's fire safety, allowing the fire to spread rapidly and blocking escape routes, which led to the high number of casualties. The three men charged with manslaughter are Ho Kin Yip, then director of Prestige, M Yuk, then director and registered inspector of Willpower, and Wong Hap Yin, director of Willpower. The defendants are jointly accused of failing to ensure that materials and procedures complied with safety standards and legal requirements. Meanwhile, the ICAC has brought 20 additional charges, including conspiracy to defraud, money laundering, attempting to pervert the course of justice, and tax evasion against the same parties as well as four other individuals. These additional individuals were Hao Wa Kin, director of Prestige, Zhong So Fan, Wong's wife, Hong Guok Wai, Wong's friend, and Lin Min, an employee of Willpower. One of the charges alleged that between May 2023 and April 2024, Wong conspired with Hao and Ho to conceal Prestige's litigation records and inflate its tender score, inducing flat owners to award Prestige a contract worth over $300 million. A separate charge claims Wong, along with an employee of Willpower, had conspired to defraud the Urban Renewal Authority by causing a tender analysis report containing false information to be published on the authority's platform. The ICAC also alleged that Willpower, Wong, and Hung conspired to defraud the Buildings Department and Housing Bureau's independent checking unit across 86 building maintenance projects, including Wong Fuk Court, with M failing to carry out his statutory inspection duties despite signing off on reports. The cases have been adjourned until September the 2nd.
2: Haley Yip. Civil Service Chief Ingrid Yang says a pay trend survey that the government refers to in deciding a final pay rise for public workers is crucial in its decision-making process. Her remarks came after the Executive Council's latest proposal fell short of the indicators for some staff. A blanket 2% pay rise will be backdated to April 1st if the Legislative Council gives the green light. Eugenia Ma reports.
3: The pay trend survey recently pointed to a 4.12% pay rise for senior civil servants, 2.64% for those in the middle ranks, and 1.17% for juniors. Ingrid Yang told RTHK that the findings still played an important role.
4: The net indicators from the pay trend survey give us a very useful reference. Specifically, the salary trends in the private sector, broken down by three different pay grades. What is the trend like? How is the trend moving? That is very useful. I believe no one would want to lose this reference and instead just pull a number out of thin air that would be even less scientific and entirely groundless.
3: Yang said the city's 170,000 civil servants should be given a pay rise this year to recognize their efforts, maintain their morale, and ensure that their salary is comparable with the private sector. Even though the SAR's economic situation is good in the long run and the government financial situation is improving, the minister said the city's development needs to pose a big burden on public coffers. Yang said, as Hong Kong is an externally oriented economy, it is vulnerable to things such as the Middle East conflict, which had prompted the government to subsidize some sectors to avoid extra costs being passed on to consumers. She met civil service union representatives to talk about the pay rise, but Junior Police Officers Association Chairman Leung Chin Kit said his group is not satisfied. He said he will reflect his group's dissatisfaction to upper management.
5: Eugenia Mao reporting. More vehicle inspection centres will be set up in Guangdong to ensure all cars set to arrive in Hong Kong via a soon-to-be-expanded scheme are roadworthy. Elvis Yu with that report.
6: From July 25th, the southbound travel scheme that allows Guangdong residents to drive to the SAR for leisure purposes will be expanded to 9 cities, up from 4. Up to 200 vehicles will be allowed entry to Hong Kong's urban areas each day, double the existing quota. Authorities are aiming to further expand the scheme to 21 Guangdong cities by the first quarter of next year. Following a visit to the newly revamped Terminal 2 at Hong Kong International Airport, Secretary for Transport and Logistics Mabel Chan said the city is ready to receive more visitors wishing to drive here. The minister said she believes that there is sufficient capacity at car parks and vehicle charging facilities. Chan also pledged to strengthen the scheme's promotion. As for the initial operation of Terminal 2, she confirmed that Hong Kong Express, the last of the 15 airlines named as the initial occupants of T2, has relocated its check-in services there. The transport chief said all supporting facilities are in place, adding that some passengers she spoke to recounted a positive and smooth check-in experience at T2.
2: Elvis Yu. Locally again, a global test of a new drug for lung cancer has found that 55% of patients achieved 7 years of progression-free survival, or PFS. The Chinese University's Faculty of Medicine says this is the longest PFS ever reported among targeted therapies. Professor Tony Mok, chairman of the Department of Clinical Oncology at CU Medicine, spoke to Eugenia Ma about the study.
7: This study is called the Crown Study. It is a randomized phase 3 study that compare a new drug, what we call the third generation drug, lorlatinib, versus a PRIS standard drug called the crizotinib. So the patient must be at advanced stage, meaning stage 4 lung cancer, and have been known to have a genomic mutation called ALK mutation. And so that is one of the basic criteria. And then with the randomization, we look at the so-called the progression-free survival of the patient. Now, what's so special about it is the fact that our first progression-free survival was reported in 2020, but then we have not reached the median progression-free survival. So now we look at the 7 year data.
8: Can you tell us a bit more about the results of this new type of medicine?
7: The first thing we look at is what happened at the end of 7 years. So we look at something called the progression-free survival. So at the end of the 7 years, the majority of patients in the crizotinib arm had progressed. However, there's still 55% of the patients are progression-free after 7 years, which is actually a very long time for advanced stage lung cancer. Now, more importantly, we have another observation, is that majority of the patients who had progression, in the first year, there was about 20% of progression, and the second year, about 10%. But after the second year, we only got a few percent every year. So between the 70% and the second year, and the 55% at the 7 year, that's only a 15% difference over 5 year period. So in other words, we can kind of predict if you're doing well and progression free at second year, there is a close to 80% chance that you continue to be well and progression-free at the end of 7 years. On the top of that, we also look at their brain condition, because this cancer, ALK positive lung cancer, is quite commonly metastasized to the brain. And for that, we actually perform MRI every 8 weeks for the first 5 years and every 16 weeks after the 5 years. And we noted that at the end of 7 years, 92% of patients actually did not have any progression in the brain. So which is actually important for patients with a cancer that has high propensity for brain metastases.
8: What about the side effects of this treatment? How can the effects be mitigated?
7: The well-known side effect of this drug may include weight gain, high cholesterol, edema, and more significant is a condition called the cognitive disorder. Well, the first part about the cholesterol, I think, is manageable by just using of the anti-cholesterol drug. Edema and weight gain, it has to change by lifestyle. And sometimes we have to dose reduce to accommodate that. Now, for the cognitive dysfunction, it can include memory loss, and it can also, patient have some emotional fluctuation. So for that, we need to ask the family to observe for these cognitive changes. If there is, then we usually hold the drug or actually reduce the dose of the drug such that we can mitigate this toxicity.
5: That was Tony Mok, the chairman of the Department of Clinical Oncology at CU Medicine. Chief Secretary Eric Chan says the government will transform Hong Kong into a world-class tourist destination on the back of solid growth for inbound tourism this year. Chloe Fung with details.
9: Speaking at a forum jointly organized by the Travel Industry Council and the China Tourism Group, Eric Chan also pledged to develop the SER into a center for international cultural exchanges, in line with the nation's 15th five-year plan. The chief secretary noted that the government is set to launch a 2-month public consultation over Hong Kong's own five-year plan.
10: The government will actively listen to the opinions from all sectors and align with the strategic direction of the 15th five-year plan. We'll fully utilize all policies that are beneficial to Hong Kong from the central government to transform the city into a world-class tourist destination preferred by global travelers. We'll also leverage Hong Kong's unique advantages of linking the mainland with the world to become an important window for cultural exchanges between the East and the West.
9: Chan added that the tourism industry remains upbeat about the outlook. The SER received 18.5 million tourists tourists between January and April, a 15% rise year-on-year, while full-year arrivals are forecast to reach 53.8 million, representing an 8% jump. The chief secretary said that the authorities will continue to improve the quality of travel activities, as well as cultural, sports and mega events, to ensure a pleasant and vibrant experience for visitors.
2: Chloe Fong. A government proposal to convert parts of Sharp Island into a marine park has been welcomed by an environmentalist. The move follows overcrowding at the tourist attraction during the Golden Week holiday last month. Yao Wing Kwong, founder and chief executive officer of the Environmental Association, told RTHK's Backchat program that a marine park will better protect wildlife and coral reefs.
11: Well, I think it is a response to the recent growth of tourists to the area. It's the Sharp Island in Sai Kung, and in Chinese it's usually called the Qiu Zhui Dou. And it's a very popular spot, you know, but recently that thousands of visitors went to the island, and some of them are quite naughty, doing strange things like digging up the clan, you know. Turning the rocks and looking for, creatures and so on. So all these things have to be controlled somehow, because we are talking about 3,000 people in a day going to this small island. So the government responded, and so they proposed to make it a marine park. So the size of the marine park will be 63 hectares. Mm-hmm. That is roughly the size of three Victoria Park in Hong Kong. So this is quite a large area, and of course some would like to see the whole island being designated as a marine park. But of course there are other users also using the other parts of the island, like there are two beaches where people swim, and also fishermen still fish around the area. So I think this is a good move and a good start. So being a marine park, the department AFCD would be able to control more, and they have the power to stop people like disturbing the wildlife, fishing, and also taking away like animals or even prawns from the area. So that would protect the ecosystem there. And of course, coral is one of the important things that we have to be concerned about. So they can also control about people doing diving and different other activities. And even on land, if for people doing barbecue or doing camping, they can also have the power to manage them. And so this would, it would prevent them polluting the area or doing things that would damage the ecosystem there.
2: That was Yao Wing Kwong, founder and chief executive officer of the Environmental Association.
5: The time is 7:48. 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A second night of violent anti-immigration protests have erupted in Northern Ireland after a Sudanese asylum seeker was charged with a brutal knife attack, which occurred on Monday night. 44-year-old Stephen Ogilvy lost his left eye and suffered injuries to his right eye, neck and back in the attack. The suspect, 30-year-old Hadi Al-Odid, has made a brief court appearance to face attempted murder and other charges. Our Europe correspondent Gavin Gray told me earlier that a motive has yet to be established.
12: Very little was established other than that charges were read out to Hadi Al-Adid in court. He heard things through an interpreter in Arabic, and they were trying to make sure that he realised what he faced, and also that he had been offered legal representation, but he refused it. So he is charged with effectively the attempted murder, threatening to kill, and possession of a knife in a public space as well. So three charges. He has been remanded in custody for 4 weeks, will reappear in court via video link on the 8th of July. But we learned very little about what effectively led him to this point, according to prosecutors, where he has tried to take a life here. But it has certainly been a very tense day. And as I speak to you now, water cannon has been used in Belfast in the last few hours, with a second night of protest there resulting from this attack.
5: Yes, once the nationality of the suspect was revealed or known, it was going to spark a reaction, but

0: who exactly are the people taking to the streets, burning buses and homes?
1: Yes, do you know, it's been really a very difficult few nights for people in and around Northern Ireland. And you look at those in the crowd, and actually there is no real distinguishing feature other than the fact they are of a range of ages. Some certainly look to be retired, but many other youngsters. I suppose if anything dominates their demographic, it would be that many are very young. And certainly those that were in mask gangs going from house to house with the intention of finding migrants and trying to get them out of those homes, they were definitely much younger people, under the age of 30, I would say. The migration issue and racism has been building as a very, very important issue here in the UK, but things are particularly tense with not just Northern Ireland, but there were protests as well in Scotland and in England, all about this attack and all about this very ongoing theory that so many crimes in the UK are committed by migrants coming to the UK. That is something which the figures tend to disprove in terms of proportionality and the proportion of those crimes committed by migrants and the number of migrants in the UK. But it is something that nevertheless, particularly on social media, these rumours start doing the rounds. The use of that video on social media, a very graphic video showing the attempted murder, are something that many young people take to and then try and act on.
2: That was our Europe correspondent Gavin Gray. To business news now, Financial Secretary Paul Chan says legitimate capital flows to the SAR from the mainland are still encouraged, despite the latest regulatory actions by Beijing to tighten cross-border capital outflows. Chloe Fung has details.
3: Speaking at the Bloomberg Invest 2026 event in Admiralty, Paul Chan said the latest crackdowns on certain brokerages were mainly because they had moved their clients' funds through illegal means.
4: The central authorities are very supportive of Hong Kong. They want Hong Kong to succeed as an international financial center, so no doubt about it. The recent crackdown are mainly on those people who move their funds to Hong Kong for different investments, not for legitimate means. So if the capital inflow are in the proper channel, they still encouraged. We are still working with the central authority, for example, on further improving the cross-border GBA Wealth Management Connect to expand the quota of investment by individuals in the GBA area and diversify a little bit as to the products that they can invest.
3: When asked about the reports that certain SAR lenders had suspended some of the offshore investment accounts for their mainland customers at their mainland branches, Chan noted that different banks have different practices. He also believes the city's investment products remain attractive and that interest in offshore asset allocation by mainland investors will continue and serve as a strong driver for the city's financial services sector. The finance minister said to better facilitate legitimate cross-boundary fund flows. Officials from both sides are studying the feasibility of setting up a dedicated organization to manage cross-border client services.
0: Chloe Fung. The major US stock indexes have all ended more than 1% lower, with chipmaker shares extending recent declines and renewed tension between the US and Iran adding to investor uncertainty. Oil prices rose after US President Donald Trump said the US would attack Iran again very hard, following one of the heaviest exchanges of fire overnight since an April ceasefire. The S&P 500 fell 1.6% to 7,267, the Dow fell 1.9% to 49,918, and the Nasdaq fell 2% to 25,169. Gina Martin-Adams is the chief market strategist at HB Wealth.
5: We've had a pretty tough go for the last few days in the equity market. Really starting in the middle of last week, we started to see a little bit of rotation out of technology stocks as the earnings season is finally finished. That was clearly the big catalyst for gains. Now we're starting to see markets react a little bit to friction that has reemerged in the Middle East. So you've got two different influences on the equity market right now. Investors rotating out of tech after the enormous run that it had had since the end of March, and Middle East tensions, which are flaring up again.
2: And Carlos Escueta will be back with a final look at the latest sporting action in just a moment.

0: The Labor Department is holding the Leaping Into a New Page job fair at Tung Chong Street Community Hall in Tai Po on June 11th and 12th. About 50 employers will participate, offering a wide range of job vacancies and accepting applications on the spot. 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
1: Well, good morning, Sports News Now with me. I'm Carlos Escuera. Enthusiasm over the World Cup is gathering pace as football's most prestigious tournament prepares to kick off early tomorrow morning, Hong Kong time. The first match will be played in Mexico City, where the government is pulling out all the stops to ensure that the World Cup gets off to a winning start. Here's Raymond Young with more.
2: Mexico hosts South Africa in the first of 104 games, which will be shared with the United States and Canada. In a bid to ensure that all goes well for the opening ceremony and the first match, schools in the Mexican capital will be closed and government employees will work from home. Officials are hoping that protests by teachers and farmers do not spoil the festive atmosphere. Mexican President Claudia Sheinbaum accused some disgruntled workers of trying to give the country a bad name.
3: Yes. There is a provocation. There is an effort to create the impression of chaos in Mexico. It's not true. It is staged. It is staged.
2: Protesters denied the allegation and criticized police for blocking a march by teachers demanding better conditions. Here's union leader Pedro Hernandez.
4: This treatment of education workers is not acceptable. And the president says there's dialogue. This is not the dialogue we are looking for or that we expect.
2: This year's World Cup will be the biggest yet, with 48 countries taking part. But fans are outraged over high ticket prices, with those from some countries wondering whether they will be allowed into the United States for matches held there.
1: Well, World Cup co-host United States face Paraguay when they kick off their group stage campaign on Saturday morning, Hong Kong time. The U.S. is hoping for a deep run to further cement their growing popularity of the sport in the country. They're the highest ranked side in Group D, which also includes Turkey and Australia. Goalkeeper Matt Turner says the squad must embrace any pressure that comes their way.
5: I think for all of us, we feel, as U.S. soccer players, we always feel that responsibility every time we step on the field to grow the game, you know, to reach to our community and just to continue to fight. You know, I think it's no question U.S. soccer players have a stigma around the world, or U.S. fans, we don't know what we're talking about, we don't know this, we don't know that, but the reality is there's a lot of love for this sport in this country, and we understand the responsibility of representing our national team on a global stage.
1: Well, on the pitch, England wrapped up their pre-World Cup preparations on a high note after cruising to a 3-0 win over Costa Rica in a rain-delayed contest. The match started an hour after the scheduled kickoff time after torrential rain and lightning left the pitch at Orlando's Inter & Co Stadium heavily waterlogged. Declan Rice, Anthony Gordon and Ollie Watkins were all on target for the Three Lions, who now head back to their training base in Kansas City ahead of their tournament opener against Croatia next Thursday. Well, meanwhile, Portugal also ended their pre-tournament preparations on a positive note, defeating Nigeria 2-1 in their final international friendly. Goals from Pedro Neto and Francisco Conceição were enough to secure victory for Roberto Martinez's side, who are among the favorites to claim the trophy this summer in what is said to be superstar Cristiano Ronaldo's sixth and final appearance at the Showpiece Tournament. And finally, in basketball, the NBA Finals continues today, with the San Antonio Spurs looking to pull another game back against the New York Knicks after winning Game 3 at Madison Square Garden just 2 days ago. The Knicks are currently up 2-1 in the best-of-seven championship series. They can move within one win away from ending a 53-year title drought with a victory in Game 4, which tips off at 8:30 this morning, Hong Kong time. And that's your look at sports.
6: Thanks, Carlos. And before we go, the weather forecast for today: mainly cloudy with one or two showers, bright periods during the day with a maximum temperature of around 29 degrees. Winds will be moderate east to northeasterly, occasionally fresh offshore. Looking ahead, a few showers tomorrow. The weather will become unsettled gradually on Saturday, and showers will be heavier in some areas with thunderstorms in the following couple of days. Right now, 26 degrees Celsius, the relative